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1: At SRN News, I'm Rich Thomason in Washington. It's over. The words of President Trump clearly frustrated with the Iranian leadership. The president says the ceasefire with Iran is history.
2: They're led by sick people, and they're vicious, violent people. And if they had a nuclear weapon, they'd use it. As far as I'm concerned, it's over.
1: The president, speaking at the NATO summit in Turkey a short time ago, lashing out at Iran's leaders following Iran's attack on several tankers in the Strait of Hormuz. The U.S. responded by launching strikes on Iranian military targets.
3: Iranian media has reported several explosions in the southern port city of Sirik, as well as Keshem Island and Bandar Abbas. And these do, in fact, appear to be the heaviest U.S. strikes since the ceasefire came into effect. The statement from U.S. Central Command is strongly worded. It says American forces have launched a series of powerful strikes to impose what it describes as heavy costs for targeting and attacking commercial shipping crewed, it says, by innocent civilians in an international waterway.
1: The BBC's Peter Bowes. The U.S. has also revoked a license that authorizes the sale of Iranian oil. Oil prices up nearly 6% this morning. Following the latest sexual assault allegations against him, the pressure is mounting on Democrat Graham Plattner to drop out of the U.S. Senate race in Maine. One of Plattner's strongest supporters, Senator Bernie Sanders, urging Plattner to step aside. A preliminary hearing for the man who's charged in the assassination of Charlie Kirk will continue later today. On Wall Street this morning, stock futures are deep in the red. The Dow futures are down around 700 points, while the NASDAQ futures are off 450 points. This is SRN News. The Presbyterian Church USA goes all in for transgenderism.
4: Delegates to the denomination's General Assembly have voted overwhelmingly for a statement supporting sex change operations on children and condemning states that have banned such procedures. The PCUSA is the largest Presbyterian denomination in the country, but it has been losing members and congregations for years as its leadership has embraced the LGBT agenda, including the ordination of homosexuals and gay marriage. Michael Harrington reporting.
1: Planned Parenthood and two smaller regional abortion businesses are again billing Medicaid for services other than abortion after being cut off for most of the year. The defunding, which was mandated in President Trump's tax policy of 2025, has expired, and Congress has yet to renew it. However, the restored funding does not mean the battle over federal abortion policy has come to an end. This is SRN News. A new application of artificial intelligence is at the heart of a spirited debate that's going on in Utah.
5: That debate is about the role of the technology in healthcare. Utah is the first state in the nation to allow AI to renew prescriptions for patients. Previously, that role had always been reserved for doctors and other medically licensed professionals. Technically, state and federal laws don't allow AI programs to handle prescriptions, but officials in Utah have waived those requirements for Doctronic, maker of the AI chatbot that converses with patients and can send refill orders to their pharmacy. The Federal Food and Drug Administration has signaled it doesn't plan to intervene. Keith Peters, Washington.
1: U.S. Airlines spent $6.66 billion on jet fuel in May, an 84% increase from the previous year. It was the second month in a row with fuel costs exceeding $6 billion. More details at srnnews.com.
6: Hello, this is David Snyder, President of Baptist International Missions Incorporated, welcoming you to today's broadcast of Moments for Missions under the direction of our Vice President, Dr. J.B. Godfrey.
7: Shane and Emily Tasker serve the Lord in the Democratic Republic of the Congo. Now, my wife and I lived there for a few years, and it's an interesting place. And Brother Shane tells us that the last few months have been filled with many unforeseen hurdles and difficult times. But even in seasons of feeling delayed and discouraged, we found that if we remain faithful and lean on the Lord's strength and His Word, He guides us through each day. Even with the delays, we've seen many exciting things in the works and great praises to share with you Of course, you've heard about the Ebola outbreak in the Congo and that part of the world. And they say we're grateful for the outpouring of concern for us with the current outbreak in the northeast part of the DRC. At the moment, we're thankful that the outbreaks are over 1,500 miles from where we serve. And although far, please do pray for safety as well as pray for those people who are affected. And then also pray about Emily's visa. For months, Emily's been locked in South Africa due to her visa still in process. And in hindsight, we're thankful that the Lord led us this way, as it allowed her to assist her family during this difficult time. Once her mother's medical care began, we called to get an update, and we were told that it would take up to 2 years. And hearing that, our hearts sank and our knees bent, and we immediately asked for prayers. And we're still praising the Lord, as Emily's visa was granted the following day. This was the last one we had been waiting for to allow her to finally move. Thank you to all who have prayed without ceasing, because our God answers prayer. And then they talk about their container. Our last few months have been hurdle after hurdle, but we were convinced our container would be a breeze, and sadly, we were very wrong. We were denied customs clearance and had to begin the appeal process through the commissioner, and we were promised an answer the next day, but that was weeks ago. And most recently, we were told they need more time to discuss our case further and formulate the necessary paperwork. Please be in prayer that we would be quickly approved and be able to ship the container. And then they have a Bible project going on. We were working to ship a container full of scripture with English and French translations, and it will take time to gather all the paperwork and raise the funds and secure the container where the Bibles are being printed. And we're so thankful that 25% of the funds needed have already been provided. Also, a missionary who, with the help of Bearing Precious Seed Global, had translated the New Testament into Swahili and has given us printing permission. Now, it's our deepest desire to have the whole Bible printed in Swahili, but the printing rights are held by the Kenyan and Tanzanian Bible societies. Many have attempted to gain these rights with no avail, but recently Shane needed to be in Kenya for a separate situation and was able to approach the Kenyan Bible Society in person. He met a senior official, and we're currently in negotiations to obtain the rights. Please do pray for the negotiations so we can be granted these rights. And if we need to purchase them, the Lord will provide these needed funds. Well, we need to pray much for the Tasker family. And Ms. Tasker's mother is also there in Botswana and is very ill. So pray for their entire family there as they serve the Lord in that southern part of the continent of Africa.
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1: At SRN News, I'm Rich Thomason in Washington. It's over. The words of President Trump clearly frustrated with the Iranian leadership. The president says the ceasefire with Iran is history.
2: They're led by sick people, and they're vicious, violent people. And if they had a nuclear weapon, they'd use it. As far as I'm concerned, it's over.
1: The president, speaking at the NATO summit in Turkey a short time ago, lashing out at Iran's leaders following Iran's attack on several tankers in the Strait of Hormuz. The U.S. responded by launching strikes on Iranian military targets.
3: Iranian media has reported several explosions in the southern port city of Sirik, as well as Keshem Island and Bandar Abbas. And these do, in fact, appear to be the heaviest U.S. strikes since the ceasefire came into effect. The statement from U.S. Central Command is strongly worded. It says American forces have launched a series of powerful strikes to impose what it describes as heavy costs for targeting and attacking commercial shipping crewed, it says, by innocent civilians in an international waterway.
1: The BBC's Peter Bowes. The U.S. has also revoked a license. It authorizes the sale of Iranian oil. Oil prices up nearly 6% this morning. Following the latest sexual assault allegations against him, the pressure is mounting on Democrat Graham Platner to drop out of the U.S. Senate race in Maine. One of Platner's strongest supporters, Senator Bernie Sanders, urging Platner to step aside. A preliminary hearing for the man who's charged in the assassination of Charlie Kirk will continue later today. On Wall Street this morning, stock futures are deep in the red. The Dow futures are down around 700 points, while the Nasdaq futures are off 450 points. This is SRN News. The Presbyterian Church USA goes all in for transgenderism.
4: Delegates to the denomination's General Assembly have voted overwhelmingly for a statement supporting sex change operations on children and condemning states that have banned such procedures. The PCUSA is the largest Presbyterian denomination in the country, but it has been losing members and congregations for years as its leadership has embraced the LGBT agenda, including the ordination of homosexuals and gay marriage. Michael Harrington reporting.
1: Planned Parenthood and two smaller regional abortion businesses are again billing Medicaid for services other than abortion after being cut off for most of the year. The defunding, which was mandated in President Trump's tax policy of 2025, has expired and Congress has yet to renew it. However, the restored funding does not mean the battle over federal abortion policy has come to an end. This is SRN News. A new application of artificial intelligence is at the heart of a spirited debate that's going on in Utah.
5: That debate is about the role of the technology in healthcare. Utah is the first state in the nation to allow AI to renew prescriptions for patients. Previously, that role had always been reserved for doctors and other medically licensed professionals. Technically, state and federal laws don't allow AI programs to handle prescriptions, but officials in Utah have waived those requirements for Doctronic, maker of the AI chatbot that converses with patients and can send refill orders to their pharmacy. The Federal Food and Drug Administration has signaled it doesn't plan to intervene. Keith Peters, Washington.
1: U.S. Airlines spent $6.66 billion on jet fuel in May, an 84% increase from the previous year. It was the second month in a row with fuel costs exceeding $6 billion. More details at srnnews.com.

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The Bible says in Matthew chapter 9, verse 37 and 38, "Then saith he unto his disciples, The harvest truly is plenteous, but the laborers are few. Pray ye therefore the Lord of the harvest, that he will send forth laborers into his harvest."

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1: At SRN News, I'm Rich Thomason in Washington. It's over. The words of President Trump clearly frustrated with the Iranian leadership. The president says the ceasefire with Iran is history.
2: They're led by sick people, and they're vicious, violent people. And if they had a nuclear weapon, they'd use it. As far as I'm concerned, it's over.
1: The president, speaking at the NATO summit in Turkey a short time ago, lashing out at Iran's leaders following Iran's attack on several tankers in the Strait of Hormuz. The U.S. responded by launching strikes on Iranian military targets.
3: Iranian media has reported several explosions in the southern port city of Sirik, as well as Keshem Island and Bandar Abbas. And these do, in fact, appear to be the heaviest U.S. strikes since the ceasefire came into effect. The statement from U.S. Central Command is strongly worded. It says American forces have launched a series of powerful strikes to impose what it describes as heavy costs for targeting and attacking commercial shipping, crewed, it says, by innocent civilians in an international waterway.
1: The BBC's Peter Bowes. The U.S. has also revoked a license that authorizes the sale of Iranian oil. Oil prices up nearly 6% this morning. Following the latest sexual assault allegations against him, the pressure is mounting on Democrat Graham Platner to drop out of the U.S. Senate race in Maine. One of Platner's strongest supporters, Senator Bernie Sanders, urging Platner to step aside. A preliminary hearing for the man who's charged in the assassination of Charlie Kirk will continue later today. On Wall Street this morning, stock futures are deep in the red. The Dow futures are down around 700 points, while the Nasdaq futures are off 450 points. This is SRN News. The Presbyterian Church USA goes all in for transgenderism.
4: Delegates to the denomination's General Assembly have voted overwhelmingly for a statement supporting sex change operations on children and condemning states that have banned such procedures. The PCUSA is the largest Presbyterian denomination in the country, but it has been losing members and congregations for years as its leadership has embraced the LGBT agenda, including the ordination of homosexuals and gay marriage. Michael Harrington reporting.
1: Planned Parenthood and two smaller regional abortion businesses are again billing Medicaid for services other than abortion after being cut off for most of the year. The defunding, which was mandated in President Trump's tax policy of 2025, has expired and Congress has yet to renew it. However, the restored funding does not mean the battle over federal abortion policy has come to an end. This is SRN News. A new application of artificial intelligence is at the heart of a spirited debate that's going on in Utah.
5: That debate is about the role of the technology in healthcare. Utah is the first state in the nation to allow AI to renew prescriptions for patients. Previously, that role had always been reserved for doctors and other medically licensed professionals. Technically, state and federal laws don't allow AI programs to handle prescriptions, but officials in Utah have waived those requirements for Doctronic, maker of the AI chatbot that converses with patients and can send refill orders to their pharmacy. The Federal Food and Drug Administration has signaled it doesn't plan to intervene. Keith Peters, Washington.
1: U.S. Airlines spent $6.66 billion on jet fuel in May, an 84% increase from the previous year. It was the second month in a row with fuel costs exceeding $6 billion. More details at srnnews.com.
6: Appeals court blocks California gender secrecy law. This is Matt Staver with Freedom's Call. The Ninth Circuit Court of Appeals issued a preliminary injunction blocking a California law that enabled public schools to keep a child's gender confusion secret from their parents. The law prohibited schools from requiring that parents be notified when their child uses a different name, pronoun, or identifies as a different gender. The appeals court reiterated that parents, not the state, have primary authority with respect to the upbringing and education of children and have the right not to be shut out of participation in decisions regarding their children's mental health. The Ninth Circuit's ruling affirms the state has no business keeping secrets from parents. Gender secrecy policies put a wedge between parents and their children. Parents have the right to direct the upbringing of their children. All parental exclusion policies should be eliminated nationwide. Stay informed at Liberty Counsel's website, lc.org.

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0: WOPWLP, Mount Vernon, the local church ministry of the Central Baptist Church.
1: With SRN News, I'm Rich Thomason in Washington. It's over. The words of President Trump clearly frustrated with the Iranian leadership. The president says the ceasefire with Iran is history.
2: They're led by sick people, and they're vicious, violent people. And if they had a nuclear weapon, they'd use it. As far as I'm concerned, it's over.
1: The president, speaking at the NATO summit in Turkey a short time ago, lashing out at Iran's leaders following Iran's attack on several tankers in the Strait of Hormuz. The U.S. responded by launching strikes on Iranian military targets.
3: Iranian media has reported several explosions in the southern port city of Sirik, as well as Keshem Island and Bandar Abbas. And these do, in fact, appear to be the heaviest U.S. strikes since the ceasefire came into effect. The statement from U.S. Central Command is strongly worded. It says American forces have launched a series of powerful strikes to impose what it describes as heavy costs for targeting and attacking commercial shipping, crewed, it says, by innocent civilians in an international waterway.
1: The BBC's Peter Bowes. The U.S. has also revoked a license that authorizes the sale of Iranian oil. Oil prices up nearly 6% this morning. Following the latest sexual assault allegations against him, the pressure is mounting on Democrat Graham Plattner to drop out of the U.S. Senate race in Maine. One of Plattner's strongest supporters, Senator Bernie Sanders, urging Plattner to step aside. A preliminary hearing for the man who's charged in the assassination of Charlie Kirk will continue later today. On Wall Street this morning, stock futures are deep in the red. The Dow futures are down around 700 points, while the NASDAQ futures are off 450 points. This is SRN News. The Presbyterian Church USA goes all in for transgenderism.
4: Delegates to the denomination's General Assembly have voted overwhelmingly for a statement supporting sex change operations on children and condemning states that have banned such procedures. The PCUSA is the largest Presbyterian denomination in the country, but it has been losing members and congregations for years as its leadership has embraced the LGBT agenda, including the ordination of homosexuals and gay marriage. Michael Harrington reporting.
1: Planned Parenthood and two smaller regional abortion businesses are again billing Medicaid for services other than abortion after being cut off for most of the year. The defunding, which was mandated in President Trump's tax policy of 2025, has expired, and Congress has yet to renew it. However, the restored funding does not mean the battle over federal abortion policy has come to an end. This is SRN News. A new application of artificial intelligence is at the heart of a spirited debate that's going on in Utah.
5: That debate is about the role of the technology in health care. Utah is the first state in the nation to allow AI to renew prescriptions for patients. Previously, that role had always been reserved for doctors and other medically licensed professionals. Technically, state and federal laws don't allow AI programs to handle prescriptions, but officials in Utah have waived those requirements for Doctronic, maker of the AI chatbot that converses with patients and can send refill orders to their pharmacy. The Federal Food and Drug Administration has signaled it doesn't plan to intervene. Keith Peters, Washington.
1: U.S. Airlines spent $6.66 billion on jet fuel in May, an 84% increase from the previous year. It was the second month in a row with fuel costs exceeding $6 billion. More details at srnnews.com.

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Believe on the Lord Jesus Christ, and thou shalt be saved. 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

children, this old house once knew my wife. This old house was home and comfort as we fought the storms of life. This old house once rang with laughter, this old house heard many shouts. Now

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1: With SRN News, I'm Rich Thomason in Washington. It's over. The words of President Trump clearly frustrated with the Iranian leadership. The president says the ceasefire with Iran is history.
2: They're led by sick people, and they're vicious, violent people. And if they had a nuclear weapon, they'd use it. As far as I'm concerned, it's over.
1: The president, speaking at the NATO summit in Turkey a short time ago, lashing out at Iran's leaders following Iran's attack on several tankers in the Strait of Hormuz. The U.S. responded by launching strikes on Iranian military targets.
3: Iranian media has reported several explosions in the southern port city of Sirik, as well as Keshem Island and Bandar Abbas. And these do, in fact, appear to be the heaviest U.S. strikes since the ceasefire came into effect. The statement from U.S. Central Command is strongly worded. It says American forces have launched a series of powerful strikes to impose what it describes as heavy costs for targeting and attacking commercial shipping crewed, it says, by innocent civilians in an international waterway.
1: The BBC's Peter Bowes. The U.S. has also revoked a license that authorizes the sale of Iranian oil. Oil prices up nearly 6% this morning. Following the latest sexual assault allegations against him, the pressure is mounting on Democrat Graham Plattner to drop out of the U.S. Senate race in Maine. One of Plattner's strongest supporters, Senator Bernie Sanders, urging Plattner to step aside. A preliminary hearing for the man who's charged in the assassination of Charlie Kirk will continue later today. On Wall Street this morning, stock futures are deep in the red. The Dow futures are down around 700 points, while the NASDAQ futures are off 450 points. This is SRN News. The Presbyterian Church USA goes all in for transgenderism.
4: Delegates to the denomination's General Assembly have voted overwhelmingly for a statement supporting sex change operations on children and condemning states that have banned such procedures. The PCUSA is the largest Presbyterian denomination in the country, but it has been losing members and congregations for years as its leadership has embraced the LGBT agenda, including the ordination of homosexuals and gay marriage. Michael Harrington reporting.
1: Planned Parenthood and two smaller regional abortion businesses are again billing Medicaid for services other than abortion after being cut off for most of the year. The defunding, which was mandated in President Trump's tax policy of 2025, has expired and Congress has yet to renew it. However, the restored funding does not mean the battle over federal abortion policy has come to an end. This is SRN News. A new application of artificial intelligence is at the heart of a spirited debate that's going on in Utah.
5: That debate is about the role of the technology in healthcare. Utah is the first state in the nation to allow AI to renew prescriptions for patients. Previously, that role had always been reserved for doctors and other medically licensed professionals. Technically, state and federal laws don't allow AI programs to handle prescriptions, but officials in Utah have waived those requirements for Doctronic, maker of the AI chatbot that converses with patients and can send refill orders to their pharmacy. The Federal Food and Drug Administration has signaled it doesn't plan to intervene. Keith Peters, Washington.
1: U.S. Airlines spent $6.66 billion on jet fuel in May, an 84% increase from the previous year. It was the second month in a row with fuel costs exceeding $6 billion. More details at srnnews.com.

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1: In SRN News, I'm Rich Thomason in Washington. It's over. The words of President Trump clearly frustrated with the Iranian leadership. The president says the ceasefire with Iran is history.
2: They're led by sick people, and they're vicious, violent people. And if they had a nuclear weapon, they'd use it. As far as I'm concerned, it's over.
1: The president speaking at the NATO summit in Turkey a short time ago, lashing out at Iran's leaders following Iran's attack on several tankers in the Strait of Hormuz. The U.S. responded by launching strikes on Iranian military targets.
3: Iranian media has reported several explosions in the southern port city of Sirik, as well as Keshem Island and Bandar Abbas. And these do, in fact, appear to be the heaviest U.S. strikes since the ceasefire came into effect. The statement from U.S. Central Command is strongly worded. It says American forces have launched a series of powerful strikes to impose what it describes as heavy costs for targeting and attacking commercial shipping crewed, it says, by innocent civilians in an international waterway.
1: The BBC's Peter Bowes, the U.S. has also revoked a license that authorizes the sale of Iranian oil. Oil prices up nearly 6% this morning. Following the latest sexual assault allegations against him, the pressure is mounting on Democrat Graham Plattner to drop out of the U.S. Senate race in Maine. One of Plattner's strongest supporters, Senator Bernie Sanders, urging Plattner to step aside. A preliminary hearing for the man who's charged in the assassination of Charlie Kirk will continue later today. On Wall Street this morning, stock futures are deep in the red. The Dow futures are down around 700 points, while the Nasdaq futures are off 450 points. This is SRN News. The Presbyterian Church USA goes all in for transgenderism.
4: Delegates to the denomination's General Assembly have voted overwhelmingly for a statement supporting sex change operations on children and condemning states that have banned such procedures. The PCUSA is the largest Presbyterian denomination in the country, but it has been losing members and congregations for years as its leadership has embraced the LGBT agenda, including the ordination of homosexuals and gay marriage. Michael Harrington reporting.
1: Planned Parenthood and two smaller regional abortion businesses are again billing Medicaid for services other than abortion after being cut off for most of the year. The defunding, which was mandated in President Trump's tax policy of 2025, has expired and Congress has yet to renew it. However, the restored funding does not mean the battle over federal abortion policy has come to an end. This is SRN News. A new application of artificial intelligence is at the heart of a spirited debate that's going on in Utah.
5: That debate is about the role of the technology in healthcare. Utah is the first state in the nation to allow AI to renew prescriptions for patients. Previously, that role had always been reserved for doctors and other medically licensed professionals. Technically, state and federal laws don't allow AI programs to handle prescriptions, but officials in Utah have waived those requirements for Doctronic, maker of the AI chatbot that converses with patients and can send refill orders to their pharmacy. The Federal Food and Drug Administration has signaled it doesn't plan to intervene. Keith Peters, Washington.
1: U.S. Airlines spent $6.66 billion on jet fuel in May, an 84% increase from the previous year. It was the second month in a row with fuel costs exceeding $6 billion. More details at srnnews.com.
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0: 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That's all you see everywhere you go. How are you? Well, just barely. Well, only tolerable. I've got the virus. I guess I've got the bug. I mean, have you heard that? Hong Kong, King Kong, Ping Kong flu, every kind of flu, you know, huh? Huh? That's right. Get killed. Why, dear friends, I've been long at it. Now, listen, don't you look at me like I'm some little self-righteous angel that's sprouting wings. I've done everything bad you've done. I've been right. I've been just sick as you've been. I've said every stupid thing you ever said. I've been at the table tonight, and the lady said, Brother Olaf, now you ate a piece of that coconut pie, but you haven't tasted this chocolate pie. Now you've got to eat at least a small piece of it. I want you to taste it, and I said, I'll do it if it kills me. And it nearly did. But I mean, you said the same thing. I'm going to eat me another bowl of that if it kills me. Brother, we'll preach about some old drunk, you know, and some old dope head, but I'll guarantee you it's been a long time since you heard a stem-winding sermon on gluttony. Huh? And yet, God yokes the glutton with the drunkard. Puts him in the same pen, so there you are. The drunkard, the glutton, and the old drunkard are going to come to what? Rags, drowsing. That's right. Boys, nothing will make you more drowsy than a bunch of dead food. Man, it'll nearly kill you. You see, if you eat the right kind of food, that makes you get up and go. I mean, it's just sort of like putting a tiger in a tank, huh? I mean, put some fuel in. Most of it's not fuel, it's dead. You cook it till it has no taste, and then you got to throw a flock of a seasoning into it. I tell you, dear friends, what I'm doing is taking up for God this morning. I mean, I'm just going to take up for Jesus. When God gets through, you say, well, I just don't like anything uncooked. I'm not talking about uncooked. I'm talking about sun cooked. Brother, God, he cooks it for 3 months out in the sunshine, but he don't boil it. He don't smash it and mash it. And he don't put a bunch of filth over it while he's cooking it. He'll cook it with the sunshine and blow some fresh breeze through it, and he'll let the dew fall on it and the rain come up. And man, listen, when God gets through cooking, he's the world's greatest cook. I mean, give God credit for knowing what he's doing. And just the thing that gets me is when you go to the hospital, it just costs you so much to die in the hospital. I mean, if they just sort of take you in and know you're going to die anyhow, if they just let you die in about 30 seconds, you know, and say, let's go on out to heaven, see. But instead, man, they'll prolong you and this, that, and the other, and say you can't live, and it's terminal, and this is malignant, and we can't do a thing for you, and they'll tell you about your heart attack. You'll have to learn to live with it. Brother, I tell you, I believe God's got a better plan. You'd say, what do you believe about health? I believe it's a gift of God. Say, what do you believe about a sound mind? It's a gift of God. That's what Scripture said. God not giving you the spirit of fear, but the spirit of love, power, and of a sound mind. It's a gift. You can't buy a sound mind. You can't buy health either. You may have enough money. Now, you may pay the doctor, but you can't buy health. You just put it in. You can buy a bed, but you can't buy a rest. You can lay on that bed, and you'll water all night, but you won't sleep unless God gives you sleep. Brother, sleep's a gift of God. Now lay me down in what? Peace. You say, where is that? It's just laying down in Jesus. Jesus is our peace. He said he's our peace. He's broken down the middle wall of partition between us. And brother, when Jesus got ready to pull out and he before he caught that fleecy cloud that rode him back to the Father's presence and hit that intercessory office where he has 3 billion private lines in his switchboard and answers every one of them at the same time, well, that's a miracle, isn't it? But I tell you, before he did that, he said, now, folks, I want you all to know something. I'm going to leave my peace with you. My peace I leave with you. My peace I give to you. Not as the world giveth, give I unto you. Let not your heart be troubled, neither let it be afraid. He said something else. He said, I'd like to leave my joy down here with you. I want you to have my joy so your joy will be full. See? And then you'll be joyful. That's what he told us. So if he left it, I'm going to have it. And I tell you, you can't take it away from me. You can criticize me. You can undermine. You can lie. You can do everything you want to do, but you can't steal my joy because I didn't get it from you, and I'm not going to depend on you to keep it. I believe that joy is the inheritance while a Christian lives. He says we're heirs and joint heirs of Jesus Christ, and there's a lot of things that we inherit right here before we go on to heaven. Now then, would you let me just be as practical as I can in a few minutes and tell you what you need if you want to be healthy? You know, I've found out there's something. There's really healing in rest. I mean, if you really rest, there's something healing. I sometimes go to bed and, oh, my shoulders and my neck are so tired. And I go to bed some nights so weary that I'm almost afraid that my old heart's just getting discouraged and going to quit beating. I mean, just, you know. And I said, Lord, if you don't rest me, I don't believe I'll ever be rested again. I mean, I've flown as much as 12 hours in one day. And I tell you, I crossed many a state. And most of the night, and at 4 o'clock land, after I see that old rotating beacon, and I tell you, get out of that plane, and my old shoulder felt like it was paralyzed. My eyes were tired, and yet, in a little while, the Lord had completely healed me with his rest. He said, come unto me, all ye that labor and are heavy laden, I'll give you rest. You see, where I've got the advantage of some of you dear people, sweet and wonderful though you are, I take the Bible literally. When he said, come unto me and get some rest, I don't say, well, I guess that means spiritual rest. I just guess it means every kind I need. So I say, Lord, my mind's tired. Give me some mental rest. My body's tired. Give me some physical rest. And my spirit's tired. Give me some spiritual rest. And I notice my old pocketbook's tired. Give me some financial rest. Help me, Lord. Why? And he does. See, that's the thing about it. He does. And this thing's been working wonderfully for 20 years. God's people, they don't believe it. They just don't believe the word. All right? So I got it. Now, wait a minute. Suppose I take tranquilizers or sleeping pills at night like most people do. I mean, you'd be surprised to know what the evangelists and the preachers' wives that never go to bed at night except they take some sleep. Well, I've heard evangelists tell me, said, listen, man, I'm so keyed up time I get through preaching. I tell you, I get up there and, man, I'm under pressure and I preach for an hour and when I go home, I'm in a knot. If I didn't take sleeping pills, I'd never go to sleep. I tell you, I want to say, physician, heal thyself. Preacher, practice what you preach. You get up and say, Jesus is all you need, and sing to the top of your voice, Christ is all we need, and then run a race to the drugstore to get you some rest. I know this is what makes some people fall out with me, but God bless your heart, I'm still telling the truth. And I tell you, I believe there's something better for God's people. I don't blame some poor old sinner. He doesn't know any better. He hadn't heard the gospel. He hadn't met the rest giver. He hadn't met the great physician. He hadn't met the balm of Gilead. I don't expect him to be healed up by Jesus because he doesn't believe. We get up and profess. We believe everything about God and he's able to save today, yesterday, and forever, and then act like we don't believe it. That's the reason the world's lost confidence in us and the reason the pews are empty in our churches today. They've branded us as unreal and they say that it won't work. And they look at us to prove it. And so let you and I get into it. Now then, you take sleeping pills, you know what it does? Mother Nature looks over and sees that old pill coming down. My, she said, oh me, I was planning to work all night tonight. And now then I'm going to get knocked out. I'll have to go to sleep. Because that pill will knock Mother Nature out too. So therefore, when you wake up the next morning, you think you're rested? No, you're not rested. You just closed your eyes and kind of got knocked out for a while. You didn't rest. That wasn't any natural rest to that. And I tell you, I like what old Dr. Beeler, one of the great doctors, practiced over 50 years, wrote one of the greatest books my son-in-law gave it to me I've ever read in my life. And he said, you might as well try to put out a burning building by pouring gasoline on it as to heal a body by pouring drugs into it. Well, that's a powerful statement. He said, it's impossible to heal a man's body with a drug. He said, you've got to use what God gave us to heal the body with. You'd say, Brother Wolf, do you not believe in means? Well, of course I believe in means. I believe in the means of a praying Christian. I believe that's God's means. I believe in the simplest means you ever heard of. I believe in water. Water's the number one healer.
1: And they looked in his face, content in his presence to be.
2: Thank you for joining us today for the Family Altar Program with Lester Roloff. Please join us again tomorrow as we continue the next part of this message. We thank the Lord for the tremendous tool of broadcasting in furthering the message of the gospel. The roots of this ministry, as you know, are found under the revival tent with sawdust floors. It was there that the old-time preaching of the gospel, combined with the Holy Spirit at work applying His word, resulted in countless lives responding to the altar call. In 1944, Brother Roloff realized the potential of broadcasting his sermons on the radio as the most cutting-edge way to get the salvation message to as many people as possible. Brother Roloff said he saw more people saved through radio than through all of his other ministry endeavors combined. He viewed the Family Altar program as a vital missions outreach. 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The same Spirit-filled, Bible-based messages have never been more needed. 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
1: With SRN News, I'm Rich Thomason in Washington. It's over. The words of President Trump clearly frustrated with the Iranian leadership. The president says the ceasefire with Iran is history.
2: They're led by sick people, and they're vicious, violent people. And if they had a nuclear weapon, they'd use it. As far as I'm concerned, it's over.
1: The president, speaking at the NATO summit in Turkey a short time ago, lashing out at Iran's leaders following Iran's attack on several tankers in the Strait of Hormuz. The U.S. responded by launching strikes on Iranian military targets.
3: Iranian media has reported several explosions in the southern port city of Sirik, as well as Keshem Island and Bandar Abbas. And these do, in fact, appear to be the heaviest U.S. strikes since the ceasefire came into effect. The statement from U.S. Central Command is strongly worded. It says American forces have launched a series of powerful strikes to impose what it describes as heavy costs for targeting and attacking commercial shipping crewed, it says, by innocent civilians in an international waterway.
1: The BBC's Peter Bowes. The U.S. has also revoked a license that authorizes the sale of Iranian oil. Oil prices up nearly 6% this morning. Following the latest sexual assault allegations against him, the pressure is mounting on Democrat Graham Plattner to drop out of the U.S. Senate race in Maine. One of Plattner's strongest supporters, Senator Bernie Sanders, urging Plattner to step aside. A preliminary hearing for the man who's charged in the assassination of Charlie Kirk will continue later today. On Wall Street this morning, stock futures are deep in the red. The Dow futures are down around 700 points, while the Nasdaq futures are off 450 points. This is SRN News. The Presbyterian Church USA goes all in for transgenderism.
4: Delegates to the denomination's General Assembly have voted overwhelmingly for a statement supporting sex change operations on children and condemning states that have banned such procedures. The PCUSA is the largest Presbyterian denomination in the country, but it has been losing members and congregations for years as its leadership has embraced the LGBT agenda, including the ordination of homosexuals and gay marriage. Michael Harrington reporting.
1: Planned Parenthood and two smaller regional abortion businesses are again billing Medicaid for services other than abortion after being cut off for most of the year. The defunding, which was mandated in President Trump's tax policy of 2025, has expired and Congress has yet to renew it. However, the restored funding does not mean the battle over federal abortion policy has come to an end. This is SRN News. A new application of artificial intelligence is at the heart of a spirited debate that's going on in Utah.
5: That debate is about the role of the technology in healthcare. Utah is the first state in the nation to allow AI to renew prescriptions for patients. Previously, that role had always been reserved for doctors and other medically licensed professionals. Technically, state and federal laws don't allow AI programs to handle prescriptions, but officials in Utah have waived those requirements for Doctronic, maker of the AI chatbot that converses with patients and can send refill orders to their pharmacy. The Federal Food and Drug Administration has signaled it doesn't plan to intervene. Keith Peters, Washington.
1: U.S. Airlines spent $6.66 billion on jet fuel in May, an 84% increase from the previous year. It was the second month in a row with fuel costs exceeding $6 billion. More details at srnnews.com.

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1: Thank you and greetings, radio friends. What a joy and privilege it is to come to your place of listening and share together with you another Harvest Time broadcast. I praise the Lord for this wonderful privilege that our Lord allows us again to begin another week of broadcasting the gospel of the grace of our God. And I trust that if it's at all possible, you'll take the time out, get your Bible, and follow along with us as we open the Word of God today. We're turning in our Bible to the book of Acts, chapter number 16, and we're going to look this week at the question that is asked here in verse number 31, where Paul and Silas had been placed in the Philippian jail. And you remember the story, if you're familiar at all with the Word of God. At midnight, they began to pray and sing praises unto God. Let me pick up the reading in verse number 25 of Acts chapter 16. The Bible said, at midnight, Paul and Silas prayed and sang praises unto God, and the prisoners heard them. And suddenly, there was a great earthquake, so that the foundations of the prison were shaken. And immediately all the doors were opened, and everyone's bands were loosed. And the keeper of the prison, awaking out of his sleep, and seeing the prison doors open, he drew out his sword and would have killed himself, supposing that the prisoners had been fled. But Paul cried with a loud voice, saying, "Do thyself no harm, for we are all here." Then he called for a light, and sprang in, and came trembling, and fell down before Paul and Silas, and brought them out and said, "Sirs, what must I do to be saved?" And they said, "Believe on the Lord Jesus Christ, and thou shalt be saved, and thy house." And they spake unto him the word of the Lord, and to all that were in his house. And he took them the same hour of the night, and washed their stripes, and was baptized, he and all his straightway. And when he had brought them into his house, he set meat before them and rejoiced, believing in God with all his house. That's reading from Acts 16, verse number 25, down through verse number 34, the story of the conversion of the Philippian jailer. But I want to look at the question that is asked here in verse number 30, and then the answer that's given in verse number 31. Where the Bible said that he said unto them, "Sirs, what must I do to be saved?" Now I want to say to you, that is the greatest question that will ever enter into the mind of any individual. And then to have that question answered correctly and to obey the answer to that question is the most important thing there is in anyone's life. As a matter of fact, your eternal destination will be determined by what you know and what you do about the answer to that question. And they said, "Believe on the Lord Jesus Christ, and thou shalt be saved, and thy house." Paul gives this very simple answer. And I must say a word before I go farther in the study. That's the right answer. But I must say to you, you do not just walk out and find someone who has had no thought of God or of salvation, of heaven or hell in several days, and just tell them, "Believe on the Lord Jesus Christ and thou shalt be saved." No, salvation is a work of God. It begins by godly sorrow, work of repentance to salvation. And this verse of scripture teaches us how God begins to work in the heart and life of a sinner. Godly sorrow starts working repentance to salvation. And when that happens, then the Holy Spirit will use that godly sorrow to cause that sinner to become sick of his sins and then put a desire in his heart to turn to the Lord Jesus Christ and be saved.

by the washing of regeneration and renewing of the Holy Ghost. So salvation is God working in the heart and life of a sinner and bringing that sinner to a point of repentance of his sin and receiving the Lord Jesus Christ as his Lord and Savior. Paul simply said to the Philippian jailer, believe on the Lord Jesus Christ, and thou shalt be saved. And may I say to you, we must understand the Bible principle, believe, is more than just mental assent. It simply means that you have heard the message of God. You are persuaded that the message of God is true. And then number three, that persuasion is so great that you willingly make a commitment of your life, your death, your judgment, and your eternity upon the message of the gospel of the Lord Jesus Christ. So during the days of this week, we're going to look at this question and answer it by the help of the Holy Spirit from the Word of God. And I trust that if it's at all possible, you'll join us every day with an open Bible, a pencil, a piece of paper, and study with us as we look at this important question, what must I do to be saved? Recently on the broadcast, we looked at the scripture in John chapter number 3, and I'll connect these maybe throughout the week here. But we looked at that passage of scripture where the Lord Jesus Christ said to Nicodemus in verse number 7, marvel not that I said unto thee, you must be born again. And of course, the words born again and the words be saved mean the same thing. Being born again means you were born the first time, a human birth, a fleshly birth. But then to be born again, it must be a heavenly birth, a spiritual birth. The first time you were born of your parents. But the second time you were born of God. So, as Jesus said to Nicodemus, you must be born again. I want to say that to you today. And then in responding to that, I want to answer the question. The Philippian jailer said, what must I do to be saved? Or if I may say it the other way, what must I do to be born again? May the Holy Spirit use this to speak to hearts. And dear sinners, you listen to me today. I encourage you, listen. Let God speak to your heart. Be with us every day this week. And let the Spirit of God work a work of conviction and conversion in your life that you might be saved by the marvelous grace of God. On the broadcast today, let me give you three thoughts as to what does not produce salvation. Oh, the burden of my soul and the fear of my heart as I come to the radio microphone day after day is there are so many people who are deceived by religion. They think somehow they take their religious deeds and somehow God will let them get into the kingdom of God. But I want to remind you, Jesus said in John 14 and 6, I am the way, the truth, and the life. And no man cometh unto the Father but by me. And friend, any religion that tries to get you into the kingdom of God by any other means than the Lord Jesus Christ is a false religion. And any religion that tries to add anything to the Lord Jesus Christ to gain you an entrance into the city of God is a false religion. And I want to deal with these three common ideas that folk think might gain them favor with God and get them to heaven. And I want to deal with it on the negative side. Let me say to you that you will never be saved by just going to church meetings. Going to church meetings is a great thing, but that within itself will never produce salvation. As a matter of fact, you could go over to the house of God and just move in and stay there and live the rest of your life in the church building and still die in your sins and go to hell. I've said it many times, going to the church house does not make you a Christian any more than going to the garage makes you an automobile. No, my friend,

0: a good place to go. And going to church is a commendable thing to do. But I want to tell you that you can go all of your life, never miss a Sunday, and never miss a service. But friend, that within itself is not salvation. You will not take your faithful attendance pin.
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1: With SRN News, I'm Rich Thomason in Washington. It's over. The words of President Trump clearly frustrated with the Iranian leadership. The president says the ceasefire with Iran is history.
2: They're led by sick people, and they're vicious, violent people. And if they had a nuclear weapon, they'd use it. As far as I'm concerned, it's over.
1: The president, speaking at the NATO summit in Turkey a short time ago, lashing out at Iran's leaders following Iran's attack on several tankers in the Strait of Hormuz. The U.S. responded by launching strikes on Iranian military targets.
3: Iranian media has reported several explosions in the southern port city of Sirik, as well as Keshem Island and Bandar Abbas. And these do, in fact, appear to be the heaviest U.S. strikes since the ceasefire came into effect. The statement from U.S. Central Command is strongly worded. It says American forces have launched a series of powerful strikes to impose what it describes as heavy costs for targeting and attacking commercial shipping crewed, it says, by innocent civilians in an international waterway.
1: The BBC's Peter Bowes. The U.S. has also revoked a license that authorizes the sale of Iranian oil. Oil prices up nearly 6% this morning. Following the latest sexual assault allegations against him, the pressure is mounting on Democrat Graham Plattner to drop out of the U.S. Senate race in Maine. One of Plattner's strongest supporters, Senator Bernie Sanders, urging Plattner to step aside. A preliminary hearing for the man who's charged in the assassination of Charlie Kirk will continue later today. On Wall Street this morning, stock futures are deep in the red. The Dow futures are down around 700 points, while the NASDAQ futures are off 450 points. This is SRN News. The Presbyterian Church USA goes all in for transgenderism.
4: Delegates to the denomination's General Assembly have voted overwhelmingly for a statement supporting sex change operations on children and condemning states that have banned such procedures. The PCUSA is the largest Presbyterian denomination in the country, but it has been losing members and congregations for years as its leadership has embraced the LGBT agenda, including the ordination of homosexuals and gay marriage. Michael Harrington reporting.
1: Planned Parenthood and two smaller regional abortion businesses are again billing Medicaid for services other than abortion after being cut off for most of the year. The defunding, which was mandated in President Trump's tax policy of 2025, has expired and Congress has yet to renew it. However, the restored funding does not mean the battle over federal abortion policy has come to an end. This is SRN News. A new application of artificial intelligence is at the heart of a spirited debate that's going on in Utah.
5: That debate is about the role of the technology in healthcare. Utah is the first state in the nation to allow AI to renew prescriptions for patients. Previously, that role had always been reserved for doctors and other medically licensed professionals. Technically, state and federal laws don't allow AI programs to handle prescriptions, but officials in Utah have waived those requirements for Doctronic, maker of the AI chatbot that converses with patients and can send refill orders to their pharmacy. The Federal Food and Drug Administration has signaled it doesn't plan to intervene. Keith Peters, Washington.
1: U.S. Airlines spent $6.66 billion on jet fuel in May, an 84% increase from the previous year. It was the second month in a row with fuel costs exceeding $6 billion. More details at srnnews.com.
6: Answering a tough question from one of you. That's next on today's Creation Moment. And now, here's our Creation Moment's host, Ian Taylor.
7: One of our Creation Moment's listeners has written to ask how evolutionists explain the development of male and female. The problem is, if a mutation produced the first male, it isn't likely that another mutation would have produced the first female at the same time and in the same neighborhood. The writer further pointed out that studies now show that with current genetic errors we all carry within us, one male and one female would not be enough to establish a new population of male and female creatures. The question is important. Evolutionists have admitted that their theory does not have a satisfactory explanation for how male and female could have developed. One evolutionist even noted that because evolutionists have no credible explanation, most textbooks simply ignore the question, as obvious as it is. But evolutionists also point out that the problems in explaining the origins of male and female are even greater than those I've already mentioned. They now admit that their studies show that if creatures progress by evolution, creatures who reproduce sexually would be at a disadvantage. Even worse, sexual reproduction is, as one evolutionist put it, designed to weed out the very genetic variations that supposedly cause evolution. It's difficult to understand, then, how anyone could say that evolution offers a better explanation of life than the Bible's creation account.
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0: It's time now for the Preaching of the Cross radio program. 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
1: All right, now I'm Brother James, and I welcome you one more time to the Preaching of the Cross radio broadcast. I greet you in the name of our Lord and Savior, Jesus Christ, the Lamb of God, which taketh away the sin of the world. And I'm so very happy, really I am, that you've tuned into the program today. In fact, I'm not the only one that's happy and that appreciates it. We've got hundreds and actually thousands of people all around the world that pray that God would use this broadcast to draw men and women of the Lord Jesus Christ, that they might be born again, and that God would use this program as a real blessing and encouragement to those that are already saved. And we just know that each and every one of them, as they pray, that they're so happy that you've tuned in today. And also, I believe that God is happy. I believe the Lord is pleased when you listen and hear someone exalt and magnify the person of His own dear Son, the Lord Jesus Christ. And that's what we try our very best to do, not exalt ourselves, not to get you to put your faith or trust in this preacher, Brother James, or in our home church, the Bible Baptist Church of DeLand, Florida, in the United States. But we just want you to trust Jesus and lean upon Him with all your heart, soul, strength, and mind, to love Him, to follow Him, to walk in His footsteps. And you know, that's what we've been studying. If you've been with us for the last four broadcasts, and this will be the fifth broadcast in this series on the footprints of Jesus Christ, in which we are studying the life that He lived by studying the places that He walked and the various things which took place in these particular cities. And we're going to talk on the broadcast today about Jerusalem and about the Emmaus Road. Now, our Lord Jesus Christ ever walked with Jerusalem in view. Wherever He might be in His gracious ministry, He would ultimately return to Jerusalem to die outside its walls. It would become, eventually, the city of His tears, His trial, His tree, and His tomb. He set His face to go to Jerusalem. Matthew puts the story of those last hours at Jerusalem between the evenings of Matthew 26:20 and Matthew 27:57. John puts the story between the gardens of chapter 18, verse 1 and chapter 19, verse 41. Some years ago, on a visit to Jerusalem, a man by the name of Flanagan was asked to speak to a little company of believers on the subject of the sufferings of Christ. The meeting was to take place in the garden near the tomb. And he said he prayed for some fresh approach to the precious, familiar story of our Lord's sorrows as he pursued the gospel records. He said it came to him that there must have been at least 15 hours of suffering between the Garden of Gethsemane and the garden tomb where they buried Him. He said he read again and again the records of Matthew, Mark, Luke, and John, comparing and contrasting, and after some time, some words from these chapters seemed to group themselves in his mind, and he jotted them down. He said later when he counted them, he found that he had 15 words. And the 15 words seemed to tell the story of 15 hours of suffering by the Lord Jesus Christ on that last night. And these are the words that he came up with, and we want to talk about them in the first half of our broadcast today. These are the 15 words that he came up with. The silver, the sweat, the spitting, the smiting, the stripping, the scourging, the sentence, the shame, the spike, the superscription, the sin-bearing, the sponge, the spear, the sepulcher, and the stone. Let's make a brief remark about each of these. First of all, the silver. The counting out of 30 pieces of silver to Judas Iscariot began the night of suffering. In Israel's laws for compensations, Exodus 21, verse 32, this was the price of a slave. Men bartered and bargained and finally agreed the Savior's value at 30 pieces of silver. This was man's estimate of the worthy one. And sadly, it was very, very low. He who was so precious to the Father was valued by men at just the price of a slave. Secondly, the silver we talked about. Secondly, the sweating. The sweating. Gethsemane means, by definition, the oil press. Here the olives were crushed, and here in the mysterious conflict of those last hours, our Lord sweat, as it were, great drops of blood. It was not that he perspired blood, or even blood-tinged sweat, but rather that his perspiration in his agony fell from his brow as heavy as blood drops. He prayed more earnestly. A stone's cast from his disciples. Like the holy ark of earlier days, he was distanced from the people. His holy sweat moistened the ground of Gethsemane's garden, as did his tears, until in the late evening they arrested him, betrayed with the kiss of a friend. And then the spitting. Across the brook Kidron was the house of Caiaphas, the high priest. They took Jesus there, bound. And there they spat upon his precious face. The spittle has ever been the most foul form of insult among men. With certain animals, it is their way of expressing hostility and enmity. And in their baseness, in their fully giving themselves over to their animal nature, these men spat upon our Lord. How tenderly amazing it is that the Father should have watched in silence while men did that to his beloved son. Then fourthly, the smiting. The smiting. How literally so many scriptures were fulfilled during these 15 hours of suffering. They smote the judge of Israel upon the cheek, as promised in Micah chapter 5 and verse 1. They buffeted him. The gentle one who will not retaliate is punished and jostled and struck by puny, wicked men. From the house of Caiaphas in the early morning hours, our Lord was taken to Gabbatha. Here was the fortress of Antonia, built on the corner of the Temple Mount. Here was Pilate's judgment hall. And here the sorrows continued with the stripping. The Bible says they took his own clothes from off him, dressed him in purple. They did not know, of course, that in earlier times, when Israel was on the move in the wilderness, the golden altar was covered with a purple cloth. You read this in Numbers chapter 4 and verse 13. And so we see that he, from whom there had ever ascended sweet fragrance to God, was not stripped of his Galilean garments, draped in purple, for no mere accidental reason, but once again, not only to fulfill scripture, but to fulfill typology contained in that Old Testament scripture. The scourging. At the whipping post they scourged him. The prophet had written in Psalm 129 and verse 3, "The plowers plowed upon my back, they made long their furrows." The prophet wrote in Isaiah chapter 50 and verse number 6, "I gave my back to the smiters." Not Jewish scourging this, which would have been limited to 40 stripes according to Deuteronomy 25 and verse 3. This was Roman scourging, limited only by the whim of the soldiers and by the time at their disposal. The suffering, the physical torture of this beating is beyond the description of words. And then the sentence. He, who only was entitled to live, was condemned to die. "Crucify him," was the cry. And vacillating, weak, compromising Pilate gave sentence against his own conscience and his own good judgment. The Prince of Life was sentenced to death. Man, who in Eden had forfeited his right to live, condemns him to die, who had no link with either Eden or Adam. "Take ye him and crucify him." What a horrible sentence. The shame. Crowned with thorns, carrying his cross, our Lord leaves Jerusalem. Beneath an eastern sky, amid a rabble cry, a man went forth to die for me. Thorn-crowned is lovely head, blood-stained is every tread, cross-laden on he sped for me. Oh, my friend, you can echo those words and trust Christ as your Lord and Savior. And what about the spike? They pierced my hands and my feet, was the prophetic word. Crude, coarse spikes of iron were the nails with which they nailed him there, at the place of the skull. And having crucified, they put over his head the superscription: "This is Jesus of Nazareth, the King of the Jews." It was a superscription called by Matthew, his accusation but by John, his title, for so it rightly was. And then the sin-bearing. At bright noonday, the sun withdraws its light. In the darkness that covers the earth, the Savior suffers what we cannot know. He bare our sins in his own body on the tree. Man is closed out. God and the holy sin-bearer are alone in the darkness. And from the shadows, the orphan cry, my God, why hast thou forsaken me?" And again, let me say, as we've said so many times before, where we cannot understand, we bow and worship. The sponge. He cries, "I thirst." When his ministry began, he had sat on a well asking, "Give me to drink," at Sychar. Now at the close of that ministry, he hangs alone upon his cross saying, "I thirst." A sponge is filled with vinegar, the sour wine, the common drink of the Roman soldier. It is put to his lips in literal fulfillment of Psalm 69, verse 21. And he cries, "It is finished." What had the psalmist written there prophetically so many centuries before? Psalm 69, verse 21. "They gave me also gall for my meat, and in my thirst they gave me vinegar to drink." Then comes the spear. They pierce his side with a lance. As the late Harold St. John has said, a highway has been opened to the heart of God. For the skeptic, for the scoffer, for the cynic of a later day, it can be said that man has, with that spear, provided his own proof that Jesus really died. One day, the Bible says, they shall look on him whom they pierced and wail because of him. And then the sepulcher, near to the skull hill, was the rock-hewn tomb, nigh to the city, but outside. And in the late afternoon they laid him there. Spices most sweet they chose, aloes they brought in myrrh, wound him with these in linen clothes, gave him a sepulcher. And the last of these 15 words, all I'm sure you've gathered by now, beginning with the letter S, the stone. It sealed his tomb, but for just a little while. Soon it was rolled away, and an angel sat upon it, declaring, "He is not here. The man of sorrows was risen and alive. His tomb was empty. In the city of the great king our Lord had suffered, and outside its gate he had died. It was the only night in the records of his life that he had spent inside the walls of Jerusalem. Now the desolate city awaits his return. One day, in power and glory, he will come back. The prophetic word, lift up your hands, O ye gates. The King of glory will one day get his rightful place, and Jerusalem shall be the city of peace once more. Not until Christ returns, but when Christ returns." Let us turn our attention now to the Emmaus Road. Emmaus. This was a small village some 7 miles from Jerusalem, today known as Amwas, A-M-W-A-S. The place is as insignificant as were Bethany and Cana, but the Savior was there, and this has made the difference and has preserved Emmaus in our memories and in our affections. It would be easy to believe that the two disciples were husband and wife as they walked the path of life together and communed together and reasoned in Luke 24. Recent events had saddened their circumstances and their conversation, and it showed in their faces. You read this in Luke 24, verse 17. Their Jewish dreams had, in one day, been shattered. Their bright hopes had been dimmed. They were disillusioned, dispirited, and forlorn. It was likely a slow and heavy pace that they trudged. the dusty road from the holy city to Emmaus. They had walked it before often, but never in such despondency as now. And why? Well, it's because they were doubters. We trusted, they said. Notice their trust is stated as being in the past tense. After 3 lonely days, they had abandoned hope. It was as if the darkness of Golgotha still prevailed. But oh, my friends, as they walked in their sorrow, the Bible says Jesus himself drew near and went with them. Oh, the beauty and accuracy of Holy Scripture. Not just Jesus drew near, but Jesus himself. He who had just recently told them, the Father himself loveth you, in John 16:27. He of whom it is said the Lord himself should ascend from heaven with a shout, in 1 Thessalonians 4:16. He of whom it is written, Jesus himself stood in the midst of them, in Luke 24:36. Himself drew near and went with them. How personal is his affection for his sorrowing people. He joins them on the Emmaus Road. Graciously, the Lord will allow them to unburden their hearts to him. And he helps them to do so. He prompts them with questions, inviting answers. They marvel that he must be the only traveler in all Jerusalem who is apparently not aware of the things that happened there in recent days. How often we underestimate the Lord. Don't we all do it? He who had been the central figure in the whole sad story, now hears them ask, Art thou only a stranger in Jerusalem and hast not known? And still in tender love and patience, he draws them out. What things, he asks. And they rehearse it all to one who knows it so well. Jesus of Nazareth, mighty in deed and word, betrayed, condemned, crucified, dead, the Redeemer of Israel, dead and buried, and now today, the third day, reports of an empty tomb, but they found not his body, they said in verse 23. They saw him not, they said in verse 24, and they're finished. Their story's told. That's all they had. But oh, don't you see, my friends, how gentle the Lord is, even in reproving? If only they would believe all that the prophets had spoken. Not just that glory part which they wanted to believe, but all of it. The entrance to the desired glory is inevitably arrived at by an avenue of suffering. And Jesus says to them, Ought not Christ to have suffered these things? And so begins that sweetest of all Bible lessons. I don't know about you, I've said this many times before in the church services of the Bible Baptist Church of DeLand. I'll say it again to you listening over this radio broadcast. If all these events that took place in the Bible are recorded somewhere so that we could see them or view them, I don't know about you, but I would choose above all else to walk along that Emmaus Road as Jesus himself, from Moses, from the prophets, from the psalmists, and from the poets, showed to those two disciples all the scriptures that related to him. And to think that they had lived to see the glorious fulfillment of so many of the sacred predictions, and yet missed them, failed to see them, because their faith was not in all the prophets had spoken. He must have told them about Abel's sacrifice of a lamb, about Isaac's altar, the lamb on Passover night, the brazen serpent in the wilderness that if a man would look upon, he would live, the Levitical offerings and how they pictured the sacrifice of Jesus upon the cross at Calvary. Psalm 22, Psalm 69, Isaiah 53, Zechariah 12, Daniel 9, these and a multitude of other scriptures had pointed to these days and had been fulfilled before their very eyes. Jesus said to them, O fools, saying what? That they hadn't taken God into account and slow of heart to believe. Engrossed in his holy exposition, they had covered the miles and had arrived at Emmaus. The sun was setting over the distant hills of Moab. In perfect courtesy, the stranger made as though he would have gone farther, but they constrained him with the immortal words, Abide with us. For us, you and I, as for them, the day is far spent. You know, politically, you look around in this world and you realize that there's not much left to be done except pray, even so, come Lord Jesus. What confusion, what chaos, what disarray. Prophetically, the day is far spent. You know, there's no scripture, no prophecy left to be fulfilled before the Lord Jesus Christ comes and catches His church out of this world. Nothing left to be done that has to be done prior to the coming of the Lord to receive His own. Prophetically, the day is far spent. And you know, for some of us, we don't know, none of us knows the day or the hour of His death. No man has power over the Spirit to retain it in that day. There's no discharge in that war. You know, for some of us, personally, the day is far spent. The sun is going down. How much we need the abiding presence of the Lord Jesus Christ. He responded to their plea, and He went into the Emmaus home to tarry with them. And the divine guest, as happens so often in the case of Jesus, the divine guest soon becomes the host. In a quiet and gracious manner, He presides at their table and breaks the bread. Then, did they recognize the familiar thanksgiving? Or did the full sleeves of His garment fall back as He handed the loaf to reveal the nail prints? I think it was in that way. But in whatever way it might have been, He was made known to them in the breaking of bread. Oh, that it might be more often true of us as we sit and partake of the Lord's Supper, breaking the bread in remembrance of His death, drinking the cup in remembrance of the blood that was shed. Oh, that we might behold Him in all His resurrection glory. Thou glorious Bridegroom of our hearts, Thy present smile a heaven imparts. Oh, lift the veil, if veil there be. Let every saint Thy beauty see. This 24th chapter of Luke is the chapter of the opened eyes in verse 31. It's the chapter of the opened scriptures in verse 32. It's the chapter of the opened understanding in verse 45. And the Bible says, having revealed Himself, He vanished out of their sight. What did they say? What did they recall? Note the singular, heart. Did not our heart burn within us? This suggests that they were husband and wife, indeed one heart. The two had been made one. And with what joy, with what unspeakable joy, they hastened to Jerusalem, bearers of the message which had in fact already reached the 11, the Lord is risen indeed. And still to this day, we may not walk in Emmaus Road with the resurrected Christ, but don't you know if you're saved and born again, He's given you His Holy Spirit to expound the Word? Did He not promise that when He, the Spirit of truth, is come, He will speak of things concerning the Lord Jesus Christ and make Him known to you and I from the Scriptures of truth? And is it not our privilege to this day to carry to the world, as His people, the message of a risen Christ? And is it not still our privilege to have the risen Christ abide with us? He is the Christ of Emmaus still, though exalted in the heavens. You know, you may be listening to my voice right now, and you're sad, downcast, discouraged, upset and troubled over something or many things. My friend, God sent His only begotten Son, the Lord Jesus Christ, into this world. He suffered. He bled. He died outside the city gate of Jerusalem. He was buried. But oh, my friend, 3 days and three nights later, He rose from the dead, triumphantly conquering over sin and death, and hell. And you know, all that He asks, all that He desires, is to abide with you. He desires that you repent of your sin, receive Him as your personal Lord and Savior, and allow Him to become the friend that sticketh closer than a brother. Allow him to come and dwell with you and promise you that he will never leave you nor forsake you. Oh, my dear friend, how blessed, how wonderful. What a change was made in the life of these two. What a change was made when Jesus, the resurrected Jesus Christ, became so very real to them. Has he become so real to you? Do you know the Lord Jesus Christ is in an intimate, personal way? If not, he's waiting for you to make his acquaintance. He's standing, ready, willing, able, waiting. He simply wants you to come to him and introduce yourself as the sinner for whom he died. Ask him to forgive you, to wash all your sins away. And when you do that, the Bible says, whosoever shall call upon the name of the Lord shall be saved. Christ Jesus the Lord will abide with you in the person of his Holy Spirit in this life, in his own glorious person in the life which is to come. I hope and pray that you know the Christ of Jerusalem, the Christ of the Emmaus Road, as your personal Lord and Savior.
2: 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I'm going to ask you a question, and I'm as sincere as I can be. We got a minute and a half left. Don't leave. This is not a money. I'm not going to ask you for money. I'm going to ask you a question, sincere question. I'm assuming if you're listening to a Christian radio station, you are likely a Christian. So I want to know something. Are you a faithful, devoted member of a church in your community? Christian radio, thank God for Christian radio. It is not a substitute for church. It is not a replacement for church. You say, Brother James, there's not a church in my town that is true to the Bible. Well, if there wasn't a good job in your town, what would you do? Never work again or go to a different town? You need, according to Scripture, you need to be in fellowship in a good, sound, strong, Bible-believing church where the Word of God is never corrected, where the music never resembles a nightclub, where people dress properly, where the doctrine is sound, but you need to find one. If you've not found it yet, you need to keep looking. I'm glad you listen to this radio program and others like it. I am. But it's not a substitute for church attendance. Just thought I'd throw that in there. This is the Preaching of the Cross radio broadcast. The announcer will be on in just a moment and let you know when we be heard again on this radio station. Hope you'll join us then. Till that time, I'm Brother James. May the Lord richly bless you and good day.
0: Thank you for joining us this morning on the Preaching of the Cross radio broadcast. 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
1: With SRN News, I'm John Scott. The U.S. military has completed a round of strikes early Thursday morning in Iran. The U.S. military's Central Command says it hit some 90 targets across Iran. In Ankara, Turkey, President Trump tells reporters a former president tried to negotiate with Iran by giving them money.
2: Obama actually gave them vast amounts of money. You'd like this. He gave them a plane load of money, $1.7 billion in green cash. They loaded up a Boeing 757. Remember the old 750? It was a beautiful plane loaded up with cash. They took all the seats out.
1: The strikes took place shortly after President Trump declared that the Memorandum of Understanding with Tehran is over. Graham Blattner drops out of the Senate race, allowing Maine Democrats to replace him. Correspondent Laura Wetters has more.
3: Graham Blattner has dropped out of the Maine Senate race. Top Democrats, including Senate Minority Leader Chuck Schumer, called on him to step aside as an ex-girlfriend came forward, accusing him of breaking into her home and sexually assaulting her. He releases a video on his ex page denying any wrongdoing.
4: I have faced some very serious allegations, and I just want to make it clear, this is all false. The things that have been claimed did not happen.
3: Laura Winters reporting.
1: And Utah prosecutors planning to play audio clips in open court of law enforcement officials interviewing the roommate of the man accused of killing conservative activist Charlie Kirk. Defense attorneys fought against the public release of these statements from Tyler Robinson's roommate, Lance Twiggs. Robinson charged with aggravated murder and has not entered a plea. A hazardous record-breaking heat wave scorching the U.S., bringing triple-digit temperatures to millions. This is SRN News.
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6: When Abraham Lincoln was elected president in 1860, America stood on the edge of collapse. Over the next 4 years, the Civil War claimed more than 700,000 lives and tested whether our republic could endure. As the war drew to a close, Lincoln looked beyond victory. He looked toward healing. In his second inaugural address, he challenged the nation, "Let us strive on to bind up the nation's wounds, to achieve and cherish a just and lasting peace." Lincoln understood that preserving the greatest experiment in self-government required more than winning a war. It required the character to restore what had been broken. More than 160 years later, America still faces division. The question is not whether we'll disagree. The question is whether we still have the wisdom and the character to heal together.
1: An AI program in the state of Utah sparking a vigorous debate. Keith Peters reports.
7: That debate is about the role of the technology in healthcare. Utah is the first state in the nation to allow AI to renew prescriptions for patients. Previously, that role had always been reserved for doctors and other medically licensed professionals. Technically, state and federal laws don't allow AI programs to handle prescriptions, but officials in Utah have waived those requirements for Doctronic, maker of the AI chatbot that converses with patients and can send refill orders to their pharmacy. The Federal Food and Drug Administration has signaled it doesn't plan to intervene. Keith Peters, Washington.
1: Microsoft announcing it is cutting 4,800 jobs, including many in its Xbox division. Xbox CEO Asha Sharma, who took over earlier this year, said the business is not healthy. News and analysis at townhall.com.
8: AP Sports, I'm Jennifer King. Argentina scrambled for an improbable 3-2 victory over Egypt after trailing by two. Christian Romero started the rally at 79 minutes. Messi evened the score with a record 21st World Cup goal, and Enzo Fernandez scored the winning goal in extra time. Argentina's coach, Lionel Scaloni, says he was in tears. The guys even call me a crybaby now, he says, but I don't care. Feeling this way again after 20 years is incredible. Switzerland beat Colombia 4-3 in a shootout after a scoreless draw. Switzerland will face Argentina in the quarterfinals on Saturday in Kansas City. At Wimbledon, seven-time champ Novak Djokovic prevailed over Felix Auger-Aliassime after more than 5 hours, setting up a semifinal against defending champion Jannik Sinner. And findings of a post-mortem analysis by the family of former Dallas Cowboys defensive end Marshawn Nealon found he had a brain abnormality linked to repeated head trauma. I'm Jennifer King, AP Sports.

0: my son, some of these Bibles are hard to understand. I suggest that you should try Good News for Modern Man.
1: So I took the other version. I thought I'd give it a try.

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I pray that the music has been a blessing to your day. 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
1: Listen, we are all in danger of drifting out of love. It doesn't happen all at once. It happens gradually. Often the people involved feel justified. And if you can relate tonight to what I'm saying, you need to hear this. Where you're at, where you've gotten to, it didn't happen overnight. It might have started out very small. And in your heart tells you how reasonable you are. And your heart will lie to you about other things as well. You can't trust it. The truth is, we never question God's love to us, but we stop loving others. Many people live with bitterness and distance and coldness. And then we're surprised when a marriage breaks up. We're shocked when churches are divided and testimonies are destroyed. Luke 17:1, the Bible says, "Then said he unto the disciples, It is impossible but that offenses will come, but woe unto him through whom they come." It said offenses will come. Now, that's not singular. That's plural. Offenses are going to happen. Someone is going to say something. Someone is going to do something. Someone is going to get hurt. One offense here, another hurt there, another disappointment here. And listen, Christian, if you're not careful, your love is going to run out. Matthew 24:12 says, "And because iniquity shall abound, the love of many shall wax cold." And there are a lot of homes, and there are a lot of churches, and there are a lot of people that's right where they're in life. They've just ran out of love. They don't love anymore. They've been hurt, and they've been hurt, and they've been disappointed, and disappointed, and when the love runs out, you know, the love lasted as long as it was easy. You know, we use the term that honeymoon phase. And it's easy when it's fresh, right? It's easy when it's new. It's easy when you're enamored and everything is new. You know, love lingers when it's returned. I mean, you love her and she loves you. And man, it's reciprocated back. And that love continues as long as it's not tested too deeply. And I'm sure glad that God's love doesn't wear out. It doesn't weaken. It doesn't dry up. It doesn't quit. So again, when our love runs out, we got to tap back into the supply of the love that God has. Now, here's the truth. My love, apart from God's help, is very limited. Very limited. And I really want to make this practical. Men, think about this. You ought to work to make it easy for your wife to love you. Amen, ladies? Now, I'll get to you in a second, ladies. I'm coming to get you. Men, y'all make it easy. You used to make it easy. Joshua's in the making it easy phase right now. I'm sorry, Joshua. This wasn't planned. It just happens to be real, real helpful to get the point across. Hallie's in the real helpful phase right now. How many of y'all can relate to this? I've been married now for over 20-some years. And I love my wife more than I've ever loved her. I hope that you can relate to that. But I'll tell you something about a better relationship. She makes it easy for me to love her. She probably makes it easier for me to love her than I make it for her to love me, just to be honest with you. Why does love run out? because people don't tap into the supply of God, because husbands and wives stop making it easy for the other one. When you first met your wife, when you first started dating her, you made it easy. That shouldn't stop. I really believe it should grow. I believe that our wives should know that they are the most important thing in their lives, above our work, above our children, above what we want. The Bible says, husbands, love your wives as Christ loved the church and gave himself for it. Now, I know that you say that you would give your life to protect your wife. But will you hold the door open for her? I remember when my dad first got saved, we were over at my parents' house not long after. And my dad got up after dinner and he started helping my mom clear the table. Now listen, that was a testimony of the grace of God and a changed life. I'll just tell you that right now. And my wife said, "I wish Mark could get saved." Yes, honey. Hey, men, make it easy for her. Think about her sometimes. Sitting there beside her, reach over, take her hand. You used to do that. I remember we had some people from church over, and we were talking about different things. And I said, "I've got it easy." He said, "My wife doesn't like flowers." Elizabeth said, "Since when don't I like flowers? You used to get me flowers." I said, "Really?" She said, "That was your mom, Mark. Your mom didn't like flowers." Don't ever get your wife confused with your mom. They don't like that. Make it easy. Ladies, you should work very hard to make it easy for your husband to love you. And not just in that relationship, but, you know, every relationship. There are some people that are easy to love. Isn't that the way? Hey, let me tell you. God's easy to love, isn't he? Why don't you make that decision? I want to be easy to love. Let me bring you the last point. We'll be done. Jesus is the ultimate example. Men, as Christ loved the church. If we would lift up our eyes to the one who died on the cross of Calvary and the demonstration of what true love really is, he is not just a example, he is the ultimate example. The Bible says, "Who, when he was reviled, reviled not again. When he suffered, he threatened not, but committed himself to he that judgeth righteously." And you think about that. Here Jesus Christ is. He is mistreated, but he is not going to retaliate. Don't retaliate. Don't do it. Here Jesus Christ is. He was wronged. He is not responding in anger. Here Jesus Christ is. He is suffering. He is not lashing out. Instead, here's what he did. He committed himself to the Father and continued. I'll tell you, ladies, the best person who can take care of your husband is God. And men, God can take care of you. God can deal with you. I don't want God to have to deal with me. I really don't. I tell you what I do know. If I try to fix something in my flesh, I'm going to make a bigger mess out of that thing. The Bible says in Romans 5:10 that we were enemies and yet Christ died for us. There on the cross, Jesus Christ, in the midst of rejection and betrayal and unimaginable suffering, he lifted up his voice and he said, "Father, forgive them, for they know not what they do." That's not human love. That's divine love. We say that we want to be like Christ. We say that we're followers of Christ. We even say that Christ, we're going to let Christ live through us. That means loving when it is not deserved. That means showing kindness when it is not returned. It means forgiving when there is no apology. It means continuing when everything in the flesh says to stop. And the truth is, I can't do that on my own. Just like I could never save myself, I cannot live the life that God has called me to live in my own strength. But the same Christ who saved, he lives within us, and his love is available. Here's another verse, Galatians chapter number 2, verse 20. I am crucified with Christ, nevertheless I live. Yet not I, but Christ liveth in me. That means the Christian life is not me trying harder and bearing. No. It's I'm going to let Jesus live through me. I can't continue in my own strength. And so go, Lord, and say, Lord, I can't do this on my own. I can't love in my own strength. I need you. I need you to put love in my heart. Lord, I need you to put grace in my life. I need your Spirit to control my response. This man is about to drive me crazy. Pray that prayer if you need to. The Lord knows how crazy he is. Because when we yield to him, what we could never produce begins to flow. So the question is not, do you know much about the love of God? The question is not, have you heard about it? The question is not, have you seen it in the Word of God? Here's the question. Are you living in it? Is it flowing through you? Are you drawing from it? Because somewhere along the way, there's a lot of people that stopped. And now their relationships are strained. Their hearts are cold. The joy is gone. But I'm here to tell you, it doesn't have to stay that way. Just like the day that you got saved, you came to the end of yourself and you said, Lord, I can't save myself. You've got to do it. You've got to come to the end of yourself again. Say, Lord, I cannot live this life on my own. I cannot love the way that I should. I need you. And if you will come to the Lord tonight honestly, humbly, and in faith, you will find that his love is right there, and it is full, and it's abundant, and he is ready to fill your heart with his love, and his love is not going to run out. The question is this, will you come back to the source? Let's just be honest. The source of love in a home is not the husband's love. It's not the mother's love. It's not the wife's love. You know what it is? It's the love of God. Jesus said, without me ye can do. That includes loving. We need the Lord's help. Let's stand on our feet. Every head bowed, every eye closed. Honestly, I didn't really mean to apply this so heavenly to the marriage relationship. But I felt that's what the Lord would have in the moment. I really meant, when I was studying, praying, all the people we pass every day, people at work, people on the side of the road, people at the gas station, people at the post office, people, we pass them, we never even think about them. Heavenly Father, oh, we are so blessed.
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1: With SRN News, I'm John Scott. The U.S. military has completed a round of strikes early Thursday morning in Iran. The U.S. military's central command says it hit some 90 targets across Iran. In Ankara, Turkey, President Trump tells reporters a former president tried to negotiate with Iran by giving them money.
2: Obama actually gave them vast amounts of money. You'd like this. He gave them a plane load of money, $1.7 billion in green cash. They load up a Boeing. They loaded up a Boeing 757. Remember the old 750? It was a beautiful plane loaded up with cash. They took all the seats out.
1: The strikes took place shortly after President Trump declared that the Memorandum of Understanding with Tehran is over. Graham Blattner drops out of the Senate race, allowing Maine Democrats to replace him. Correspondent Laura Wetters has more.
3: Graham Blattner has dropped out of the Maine Senate race. Top Democrats, including Senate Minority Leader Chuck Schumer, called on him to step aside as an ex-girlfriend came forward accusing him of breaking into her home and sexually assaulting her. He releases a video on his ex page denying any wrongdoing.
4: I have faced some very serious allegations, and I just want to make it clear, this is all false. The things that have been claimed did not happen.
3: Laura Winters reporting.
1: Unusual prosecutors planning to play audio clips in open court of law enforcement officials interviewing the roommate of the man accused of killing conservative activist Charlie Kirk. Defense attorneys fought against the public release of these statements from Tyler Robinson's roommate, Lance Twiggs. Robinson charged with aggravated murder and has not entered a plea. A hazardous record-breaking heat wave scorching the U.S., bringing triple-digit temperatures to millions. This is SRN News.
5: Foundations of Freedom, a look at America's founding principles and the leaders who shaped our nation.
6: When Abraham Lincoln was elected president in 1860, America stood on the edge of collapse. Over the next 4 years, the Civil War claimed more than 700,000 lives and tested whether our republic could endure. As the war drew to a close, Lincoln looked beyond victory. He looked toward healing. In his second inaugural address, he challenged the nation, "Let us strive on to bind up the nation's wounds, to achieve and cherish a just and lasting peace." Lincoln understood that preserving the greatest experiment in self-government required more than winning a war. It required the character to restore what had been broken. More than 160 years later, America still faces division. The question is not whether we'll disagree. The question is whether we still have the wisdom and the character to heal together.
1: An AI program in the state of Utah is sparking a vigorous debate. Keith Peters reports.
7: That debate is about the role of the technology in healthcare. Utah is the first state in the nation to allow AI to renew prescriptions for patients. Previously, that role had always been reserved for doctors and other medically licensed professionals. Technically, state and federal laws don't allow AI programs to handle prescriptions, but officials in Utah have waived those requirements for Doctronic, maker of the AI chatbot that converses with patients and can send refill orders to their pharmacy. The Federal Food and Drug Administration has signaled it doesn't plan to intervene. Keith Peters, Washington.
1: Microsoft announcing it is cutting 4,800 jobs, including many in its Xbox division. Xbox CEO Asha Sharma, who took over earlier this year, said the business is not healthy. News and analysis at townhall.com.

0: This is the Phyllis Schlafly Report, presenting a daily conservative perspective since 1983, continuing the legacy of Phyllis Schlafly. Now, from the Phyllis Schlafly Center Studios, here's Ryan Hite.
1: For decades, the Southern Poverty Law Center has wielded its so-called hate map like a weapon. They have targeted pro-family organizations, Christian groups, and parents' rights advocates with labels designed to silence and intimidate. Now, the SPLC itself has been indicted by a federal grand jury in Montgomery, Alabama. The Justice Department announced 11 initial counts against the organization, including wire fraud, false statements to a federally insured bank, and conspiracy to commit money laundering. Acting Attorney General Todd Blanche put it plainly that the SPLC stands accused of manufacturing racism to justify its existence and using donor money to literally fuel the fires of Klansmen burning crosses. Well, according to the original and superseding indictment, the SPLC has operated a covert network since 1980 of individuals either associated with violent extremist groups like the Ku Klux Klan or who had infiltrated such groups at the SPLC's direction. Donors had no idea their contributions were funding the very people the organization claimed to be fighting. Well, the DOJ further alleges the SPLC opened bank accounts under fictitious entities to disguise where the money was going, and they made false statements to keep the scheme running. Moms for Liberty President Tina Deskovich, whose organization has been an SPLC target almost since its founding, said she wasn't surprised, but she was gratified. Her group started with $500 while facing a leftist organization with hundreds of millions. She described years of cyber attacks, threats, and cancellations that flowed directly from the SPLC's targeting. And said the organization has put a target on the back of every mom who dares speak up for her child. Conservative groups that have spent years fighting the SPLC's defamatory labels are watching closely. The FBI, which relied on the SPLC as a reference on hate crime for nearly two decades, officially severed all ties with the organization last fall after Director Kash Patel acknowledged the hate map has been used to defame mainstream Americans and had even inspired violence. The mainstream media, of course, is rallying to the SPLC's defense, calling the case weak and politically motivated. That should surprise no one. Leftist media has treated this organization as gospel truth for years. The facts, however, speak for themselves. Americans have had enough of the SPLC's games, and justice finally seems to be coming. Stay informed at phyllisschlafly.com and join us again for the Phyllis Schlafly Report.

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1: But in the springtime, when the weather's just right,
0: we have somewhere else to go.
1: Well, it's
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1: Pneumonia, do you suppose? 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
1: With SRN News, I'm John Scott. The U.S. military has completed a round of strikes early Thursday morning in Iran. The U.S. military's Central Command says it hit some 90 targets across Iran. In Ankara, Turkey, President Trump tells reporters a former president tried to negotiate with Iran by giving them money.
2: Obama actually gave them vast amounts of money. You'd like this. He gave them a plane load of money, $1.7 billion in green cash. They load up a Boeing. They loaded up a Boeing 757. Remember the old 750? It was a beautiful plane loaded up with cash. They took all the seats out.
1: The strikes took place shortly after President Trump declared that the Memorandum of Understanding with Tehran is over. Graham Blattner drops out of the Senate race, allowing Maine Democrats to replace him. Correspondent Laura Wetters has more.
3: Graham Blattner has dropped out of the Maine Senate race. Top Democrats, including Senate Minority Leader Chuck Schumer, called on him to step aside as an ex-girlfriend came forward, accusing him of breaking into her home and sexually assaulting her. He releases a video on his ex page denying any wrongdoing.
4: I have faced some very serious allegations, and I just want to make it clear, this is all false. The things that have been claimed did not happen.
3: Laura Winters reporting.
1: And Utah prosecutors planning to play audio clips in open court of law enforcement officials interviewing the roommate of the man accused of killing conservative activist Charlie Kirk. Defense attorneys fought against the public release of these statements from Tyler Robinson's roommate, Lance Twiggs. Robinson charged with aggravated murder and has not entered a plea. A hazardous record-breaking heat wave scorching the U.S., bringing triple-digit temperatures to millions. This is SRN News.
5: Foundations of Freedom, a look at America's founding principles and the leaders who shaped our nation.
6: When Abraham Lincoln was elected president in 1860, America stood on the edge of collapse. Over the next 4 years, the Civil War claimed more than 700,000 lives and tested whether our republic could endure. As the war drew to a close, Lincoln looked beyond victory. He looked toward healing. In his second inaugural address, he challenged the nation, "Let us strive on to bind up the nation's wounds, to achieve and cherish a just and lasting peace." Lincoln understood that preserving the greatest experiment in self-government required more than winning a war. It required the character to restore what had been broken. More than 160 years later, America still faces division. The question is not whether we'll disagree. The question is whether we still have the wisdom and the character to heal together.
1: An AI program in the state of Utah sparking a vigorous debate. Keith Peters reports.
7: That debate is about the role of the technology in healthcare. Utah is the first state in the nation to allow AI to renew prescriptions for patients. Previously, that role had always been reserved for doctors and other medically licensed professionals. Technically, state and federal laws don't allow AI programs to handle prescriptions, but officials in Utah have waived those requirements for Doctronic, maker of the AI chatbot that converses with patients and can send refill orders to their pharmacy. The Federal Food and Drug Administration has signaled it doesn't plan to intervene. Keith Peters, Washington.
1: Microsoft announcing it is cutting 4,800 jobs, including many in its Xbox division. Xbox CEO Asha Sharma, who took over earlier this year, said the business is not healthy. News and analysis at townhall.com.
8: The FDA must reinstate safety restrictions for abortion drugs. This is Matt Staver with Freedom's Call. Liberty Counsel filed an amicus brief with the Fifth Circuit Court of Appeals in a case seeking to reinstate the in-person dispensing requirement for the abortion drug mifepristone. In 2023, the Food and Drug Administration loosened safety regulations, allowing the abortion drug to be distributed through the mail without in-person medical supervision. Liberty Counsel urges the Fifth Circuit Court of Appeals to restore the safety rules after the FDA inappropriately relaxed those safeguards, and because easy access to chemical abortion drugs serves as a tool of modern-day eugenics. Abortion is directly rooted in the eugenics movement. Chemical abortions murder unborn babies in the womb, especially in minority communities. We must restore a culture of life in this nation. Stay informed at Liberty Counsel's website, lc.org.

0: Hello, friends. This is Brother Troy Young, welcoming you to another exciting broadcast of the Voice of the Appalachians. 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
1: Today you will hear part four of a sermon entitled, My Greatest Fear for America and Me. In this message, Brother Fugit emphasizes the importance of the source of spiritual power over that which symbolizes it. Listen and learn to stay under the spout where the glory comes out as we bring you part four of this week's message.
2: They had formed, they had written the Declaration of Independence, but they could not come together. They could not figure out how they were going to balance the power between the states that were bigger and smaller, and everybody had their own political idea, and there was arguing and there was disagreeing. And Benjamin Franklin, at age 81, stood up and said, "We've learned from history, unless God helps us, we can't accomplish what we're trying to do." And he summarized in his speech and said, "If a sparrow cannot fall without his notice, neither can an empire rise without his aid." And he said, "We have to call on God." And they took a recess, and when they came back, they began with prayers. And the local preachers, clergy in the area, they would pray. And God brought together the forming and the birthing of our great nation. There have been times from the Revolutionary War, the Civil War, World Wars. There have been so many times that it appeared that we would lose the freedom of our nation. But every single time you can point to a leader, you can point to a group of men that said, "We need God. We don't need just a piece of furniture. We don't need just a formation of prayer. We need the glory and the presence of God." And God has preserved the freedom of our nation because we have had folks to call on God on behalf of our nation. And today I wonder how far we are from possessing just a piece of furniture to possessing the presence and power of God. Today the Holy Spirit indwells every single believer. 1 Corinthians chapter 6, Paul asked the question, "What know ye not that your body is the temple of the Holy Ghost, the Holy Spirit?" And also in his church collectively, I love that passage of Scripture in Ephesians 2 where the Bible says, "Now therefore ye are no more strangers and foreigners, but fellow citizens with the saints and of the household of God, and are built upon the foundation of the apostles and prophets, Jesus Christ himself being the chief cornerstone, in whom all the building fitly framed together groweth unto a holy temple in the Lord, in whom ye also are builded together for an habitation of God through the Spirit." You see, when the Lord Jesus promised the coming of the Holy Spirit, that promise was fulfilled and found in Acts chapter 1. And since that time, the Holy Spirit of God has indwelt every believer. And since that time, the Holy Spirit has indwelt that body, that group of believers as described in Ephesians chapter 2. And it's a wonderful thing when you realize God's able to make all grace abound toward us. Here's a great verse, 2 Corinthians 9:8, "And God is able to make all grace abound toward you, that ye always, having all sufficiency in all things, may abound to every good work." Do you know God has the ability to make all grace abound toward you? That's why I want to have a sweet and precious and holy personal relationship with God every day, because I enjoy the good grace of God that can make all things abound. And when they don't abound and trial comes in their place, he gives me the grace to bear the burden and make it through the trial. Oh, how I need the grace of God, how I need the presence of God in my life. But I also know that the Holy Spirit can do the opposite, and rather than grace abounding, he can bring punishment in my life for disobedience. I'm going to give you four or five major statements. First of all, the greatest tragedy for people of God is not having the favor of God. My greatest fear of America is that we would have more respect for the furniture than we do the presence of God. That we would have more respect for the form and the formation than we do what the form and formation represents in our nation. Samson woke up thinking he still had the strength of God. Judges 16, verse number 20, he did not know that the presence of the Lord had departed. Nothing could stop Samson as long as the Spirit of God was upon him. It was amazing what Samson was able to do. No man nor might could hold or withhold him. Ah, but dear friend, when he woke up and his head was shaved and his disobedience to God, the Spirit of God, the glory of God had departed from him, and he was no stronger than any normal man. And they took Samson out, and they hooked him up in place of the old donkey that would grind at the grist mill, and they took the spear and they put out the eyes of Samson, and then they would take him to the middle of the arena and they would point and say, "That was a man of God." And all the crowd would laugh and mock as they saw Samson in the middle of the arena. That's what the devil wants to do to my nation. That's what the devil wants to do in my life. He wants the glory of God to depart so he can make fun of me. He wist not that the glory had departed. King Saul had a wonderful spirit. King Saul so spake. When King Saul, as a young king, would speak, they would say, "Is he a prophet or is he a king?" They would say, "Oh, he is a king, but his relationship with God, he sounds like the speaking of a prophet." Oh, but he lost that spirit, and an evil spirit came in his place. You know why? The glory of God departed from his life. Churches and believers operating on talent and empty programs and past momentum are just like Samson and just like King Saul. We have a form oftentimes of godliness. We have the Ark of the Covenant in the right place. We go through the right motions. Oh, but it's no good to have the form without the life. I need more than the Ark. The priest was concerned about the furniture. The boys were concerned about a good luck charm. The lady was concerned that the glory had departed. David cried out, "Lord, take not thy spirit from me." Now, the Holy Spirit in the Old Testament worked different than the Holy Spirit works today. In the Old Testament, the Holy Spirit, same Spirit, would come upon people for a specific task, a king, a prophet, a judge, or an individual. The spirit could be withdrawn with disobedience or the completion of a task. The spirit came upon rather than indwelling within. But Jesus said in John chapter 14 that the comforter would come. He said, "I'm going back to the Father. Let not your heart be troubled." He said in verse 16 and 26, "I'm going to send you a comforter." In Acts chapter 1, they had gone to the upper room, and it was there that they were meeting and in prayer, and there came a rushing mighty wind. Oh, the Bible says it was the Spirit of God that came as the promise of God. And for the first time, he didn't just come upon them, he dwelt within them. And believers today not only are indwelled by the Holy Spirit, you and I are sealed unto the day of promise. And I'm sealed unto that wonderful day of redemption when I meet my Savior. However, believers lose not the Spirit, but they lose the power of the Holy Spirit. While a born-again believer cannot lose their salvation, they cannot lose the seal of the Holy Spirit. We can experience the departure of His power. We can experience the departure of His joy. We can experience the departure of His presence. Ephesians chapter 4, the Bible warns us, "Grieve not the Holy Spirit." The word grieve means to sorrow, and we call sorrow to the Holy Spirit through our unholy living. Listen to me, church, June 2026. I don't care what the temperature gets this summer. I don't care what happens in our culture. You and I are supposed to live holy lives. And when we don't live a life that's holy in the sight of God, we cause a grieving and a sorrow when there ought to be a joy. Oh, we're still a child of God, just as much as the prodigal son was still a son, though he was a prodigal. He was still a son. He was away from the comforts of his father's home. He was away from the food of his father's home. He was away from the love and the affection of the father's home, but he was still the prodigal son. He was still the son. And I want to say today, if you're away from God, you're still a child of God, but you've lost the fellowship. You've lost the presence. You've lost the love and the joy. Thank God for that day that the prodigal son came to himself in the far country and said, I will arise and go to my father's house, for his servants have bread enough to eat and to spare. And the Bible said he began to make that journey home. And when his father saw him a great way off, not on the porch, not just down the road, but his father...
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0: 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That's The Voice, 3000 Clay's Mill Road, Lexington, Kentucky, 40503. May the Lord bless you and have a great day.

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1: With SRN News, I'm John Scott. The U.S. military has completed a round of strikes early Thursday morning in Iran. The U.S. military's Central Command says it hit some 90 targets across Iran. In Ankara, Turkey, President Trump tells reporters a former president tried to negotiate with Iran by giving them money.
2: Obama actually gave them vast amounts of money. You'd like this. He gave them a plane load of money, $1.7 billion in green cash. They load up a Boeing. They loaded up a Boeing 757. Remember the old 750? It was a beautiful plane loaded up with cash. They took all the seats out.
1: The strikes took place shortly after President Trump declared that the Memorandum of Understanding with Tehran is over. Graham Blattner drops out of the Senate race, allowing Maine Democrats to replace him. Correspondent Laura Wetters has more.
3: Graham Blattner has dropped out of the Maine Senate race. Top Democrats, including Senate Minority Leader Chuck Schumer, called on him to step aside as an ex-girlfriend came forward accusing him of breaking into her home and sexually assaulting her. He releases a video on his ex page denying any wrongdoing.
4: I have faced some very serious allegations, and I just want to make it clear. This is all false. The things that have been claimed did not happen.
3: Laura Winters reporting.
1: Unusual prosecutors planning to play audio clips in open court of law enforcement officials interviewing the roommate of the man accused of killing conservative activist Charlie Kirk. Defense attorneys fought against the public release of these statements from Tyler Robinson's roommate Lance Twiggs. Robinson charged with aggravated murder and has not entered a plea. A hazardous record-breaking heat wave scorching the U.S., bringing triple-digit temperatures to millions. This is SRN News.
5: Foundations of Freedom, a look at America's founding principles and the leaders who shaped our nation.
6: When Abraham Lincoln was elected president in 1860, America stood on the edge of collapse. Over the next 4 years, the Civil War claimed more than 700,000 lives and tested whether our republic could endure. As the war drew to a close, Lincoln looked beyond victory. He looked toward healing. In his second inaugural address, he challenged the nation, "Let us strive on to bind up the nation's wounds, to achieve and cherish a just and lasting peace." Lincoln understood that preserving the greatest experiment in self-government required more than winning a war. It required the character to restore what had been broken. More than 160 years later, America still faces division. The question is not whether we'll disagree. The question is whether we still have the wisdom and the character to heal together.
1: An AI program in the state of Utah sparking a vigorous debate. Keith Peters reports.
7: That debate is about the role of the technology in healthcare. Utah is the first state in the nation to allow AI to renew prescriptions for patients. Previously, that role had always been reserved for doctors and other medically licensed professionals. Technically, state and federal laws don't allow AI programs to handle prescriptions, but officials in Utah have waived those requirements for Doctronic, maker of the AI chatbot that converses with patients and can send refill orders to their pharmacy. The Federal Food and Drug Administration has signaled it doesn't plan to intervene. Keith Peters, Washington.
1: Microsoft announcing it is cutting 4,800 jobs, including many in its Xbox division. Xbox CEO Asha Sharma, who took over earlier this year, said the business is not healthy. News and analysis at townhall.com.
8: AP Sports, I'm Jennifer King. Argentina scrambled for an improbable 3-2 victory over Egypt after trailing by two. Christian Romero started the rally at 79 minutes. Messi evened the score with a record 21st World Cup goal, and Enzo Fernandez scored the winning goal in extra time. Argentina's coach, Lionel Scaloni, says he was in tears. The guys even call me a crybaby now, he says, but I don't care. Feeling this way again after 20 years is incredible. Switzerland beat Colombia 4-3 in a shootout after a scoreless draw. Switzerland will face Argentina in the quarterfinals on Saturday in Kansas City. At Wimbledon, seven-time champ Novak Djokovic prevailed over Felix Auger-Aliassime after more than 5 hours, setting up a semifinal against defending champion Jannik Sinner. And findings of a post-mortem analysis by the family of former Dallas Cowboys defensive end Marshawn Nealon found he had a brain abnormality linked to repeated head trauma. I'm Jennifer King, AP Sports.

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1: With SRN News, I'm John Scott. The U.S. military has completed a round of strikes early Thursday morning in Iran. The U.S. military's Central Command says it hit some 90 targets across Iran. In Ankara, Turkey, President Trump tells reporters a former president tried to negotiate with Iran by giving them money.
2: Obama actually gave them vast amounts of money. You'd like this. He gave them a plane load of money, $1.7 billion in green cash.

0: They load up a Boeing. They loaded up a Boeing 757. Remember the old 750? It was a beautiful plane loaded up with cash. They took all the seats out.
1: The strikes took place shortly after President Trump declared that the Memorandum of Understanding with Tehran is over. Graham Blattner drops out of the Senate race, allowing Maine Democrats to replace him. Correspondent Laura Wetters has more.
2: Graham Blattner has dropped out of the Maine Senate race. Top Democrats, including Senate Minority Leader Chuck Schumer, called on him to step aside as an ex-girlfriend came forward accusing him of breaking into her home and sexually assaulting her. He releases a video on his ex page denying any wrongdoing.
3: I have faced some very serious allegations, and I just want to make it clear, this is all false. The things that have been claimed did not happen.
2: Laura Winters reporting.
1: Unusual prosecutors planning to play audio clips in open court of law enforcement officials interviewing the roommate of the man accused of killing conservative activist Charlie Kirk. Defense attorneys fought against the public release of these statements from Tyler Robinson's roommate, Lance Twiggs. Robinson charged with aggravated murder and has not entered a plea. A hazardous record-breaking heat wave scorching the U.S., bringing triple-digit temperatures to millions. This is SRN News.
4: Foundations of Freedom, a look at America's founding principles and the leaders who shaped our nation.
5: When Abraham Lincoln was elected president in 1860, America stood on the edge of collapse. Over the next 4 years, the Civil War claimed more than 700,000 lives and tested whether our republic could endure. As the war drew to a close, Lincoln looked beyond victory. He looked toward healing. In his second inaugural address, he challenged the nation, "Let us strive on to bind up the nation's wounds, to achieve and cherish a just and lasting peace." Lincoln understood that preserving the greatest experiment in self-government required more than winning a war. It required the character to restore what had been broken. More than 160 years later, America still faces division. The question is not whether we'll disagree. The question is whether we still have the wisdom and the character to heal together.
1: An AI program in the state of Utah is sparking a vigorous debate. Keith Peters reports.
6: That debate is about the role of the technology in healthcare. Utah is the first state in the nation to allow AI to renew prescriptions for patients. Previously, that role had always been reserved for doctors and other medically licensed professionals. Technically, state and federal laws don't allow AI programs to handle prescriptions, but officials in Utah have waived those requirements for Doctronic, maker of the AI chatbot that converses with patients and can send refill orders to their pharmacy. The Federal Food and Drug Administration has signaled it doesn't plan to intervene. Keith Peters, Washington.
1: Microsoft announcing it is cutting 4,800 jobs, including many in its Xbox division. Xbox CEO Asha Sharma, who took over earlier this year, said the business is not healthy. News and analysis at townhall.com.

Well, we're covering the 10 catchphrases of an enticer. I can't review all of these every day or I'm never going to get through them. But here's what we've covered so far. Five so far. Number one, come on, join the crowd. Number two, if you loved me, don't fall for these young people. Man, these ought to make your antennas go up. Number three, come on, I dare you. Number four, you know the Bible says, you say, preacher, that's an enticer. Yeah, a lot of enticers out there are misquoting the Bible, using the Bible to try to get young people to drop their standards or to partake of something that they should not or go somewhere they should not go. Number five, you deserve it. Don't forget, folks, what we deserve is hell. And we ought to live in gratitude and obedience to the Lord for not sending us there and allowing Jesus to make salvation possible. Catchphrases of an enticer. Remember Colossians 2:4, and this I say, lest any man beguile you with enticing words. Let me give you some more. This is important. Number six, is that what the Bible really means? You may say to an enticer, well, I can't do that. The Bible says this. Yeah, I know it says that, but is that what it really means? Does that sound familiar? Sounds like that serpent when he was talking to Eve. Now the serpent was more subtile than any beast of the field which the Lord God had made. And he said unto the woman, yea, hath God said? Hath God said? There are many enticers who are self-appointed Bible interpreters. They can twist any verse, no matter how seemingly ironclad, and explain why it is not really condemning what it is condemning. Be careful. I want to say this especially to young people. You stay off these so-called recovering fundamentalist chat rooms and websites. A bunch of backsliders. Come on, the buzzing of a bunch of used-to-bes. And on these websites, there's a bunch of backslidden Christians who delight in shaking a young person's faith and assisting them in questioning their Bible convictions. Next time you hear somebody say, is that what the Bible really means? I hope that you hear the hiss of the devil. Number seven, you have no idea what you're missing. You have no idea what you're missing. Genesis 3:5, for God doth know that in the day ye eat thereof, then your eyes shall be opened, and ye shall be as gods, knowing good and evil. I mean, the Lord's keeping you from so much fun. Your parents and their old-fashioned rules, are you kidding me? Do you know what you're missing? Enticers revel in challenging the motives of those in authority. Here's what they'll say. How long are you going to let that preacher down at the Baptist church dictate what you do and what you don't do? Well, it's not the preacher that's dictating it. The preacher's preaching the Bible. And by the way, the Bible ought to dictate what we do and what we do not do. Because they are rebels, they love to encourage rebellion. They will try to make a Christian teen feel like their parents and their pastor are just trying to keep them from having fun, from really enjoying life. That's what the devil used on Eve. You know, the Lord knows that in the day ye eat thereof, your eyes shall be opened, and ye shall be as little g gods, knowing good and evil. And what that's saying is, you can determine what's good. You can determine what's evil. You don't have to have somebody else tell you that. You don't have to have the Bible tell you that. You need to find out what you believe and then be true to yourself. No, we need to find out what God says and be true to his word. Well, I hope these are a help. Until tomorrow, let's continue to look for that blessed hope and the glorious appearing of the great God and our Savior, Jesus Christ.

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1: 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Dr. Paul Levine, the founder of this radio broadcast and our larger ministry, Bible Tracts Incorporated, will get the lion's share of our time today as he shares a true story from about 50 years ago. Friend, you might want to have some tissues nearby. Would you listen intently as he shares with us this amazing testimony?
2: Paul said, "I know whom I have believed, and I know he's able to keep that which I've committed unto him against that day." He had committed the salvation of his soul to Jesus Christ, and he said, "Jesus Christ, I committed my salvation of my soul to him, and he's able to keep me until that day." And what Paul is saying is, if I go to hell, it'll be his fault. And brother, he is never going to fail. So nobody's going to go to hell after they commit the salvation of their soul to the Lord Jesus. One day the Lord Jesus was talking to some folks, and they came running over there, and they said, the demons are subject unto us. Boy, this is great. And the Lord as much as said, "Well, that's nothing. If you want to really rejoice," now listen to this, "rejoice because you know," K-N-O-W, "rejoice because you know that your names are written in heaven." That's the noun who. Who said you can't know? See? Who says you can't know you're saved? The Lord Jesus says, "Rejoice because your names are written in heaven." And the idea is that you can know it. You couldn't rejoice unless you knew it. And then John. John said in 1 John 3:14, he said this, "We know." See? All this think so, hope so, been is not in the Bible. It's just in men's minds. "We know we've passed from death unto life because we love the brethren." All right? So Paul said, "I know." And the Lord Jesus says, "You can know." And John says, "We know. I wonder if you know." Let me tell you a true story that illustrates what I've been trying to tell you so far. I was in Iowa in meetings, and there was a dear old couple there. His name was Ernie, and I've forgotten his wife's name, Mr. and Mrs. Howland. And they got an awful automobile wreck. So they were in the hospital, and at first they thought they were going to die. But they rallied for a while, and they were doing fairly good. And I was up there to see them in the hospital while we were there in meetings. And I knew them well, been there before in meetings. But one night at midnight, we got a telephone call, the pastor did. And I was staying with the pastor. And when the evangelist stays with the pastor, he hardly ever gets any sleep. So we were just getting going good on a Bible conference or something. It was midnight. And here came this call from the hospital. And the call from the hospital said, "Pastor, you better get down here to the hospital. Ernie's lungs are filling up with blood, and he's going to die now." So we got ready, and we went right down there. When we got down there to the hospital, we walked in the room, which was very dimly lighted. We walked in there, and here was Ernie propped up on a lot of pillows, and he had this little rail on each side of the bed. And we walked in, and there was his son standing on his right, his daughter was standing on his left, and then the pastor and I stood at the foot of the bed. No, I was standing alongside the son over here on Ernie's right. After a little bit, Ernie, the man who's dying, looked up at his son and said, Am I going home tonight? Now, he didn't mean home back to the farm. He knew he wasn't going back to the farm. When he said home, he meant heaven. Isn't it nice to talk about heaven as your home? Now remember, the son said to him, when he said, do you believe I'm going home tonight? And the son said, yes, we believe. Dad, if you're going home tonight, said, you don't mind if we stay here with you a while, do you? And the father said, oh, no, I don't mind you staying here. He said, I just wondered how come you're here so late. He said, I just wondered why you'd be here so long. You see, he was so alert. He was so alert that he knew that it was about midnight, even though he couldn't see a clock and couldn't hear anybody talking. And it was about, he said, it's about midnight, isn't it? And it was about midnight. So he's saying, well, in the meantime, they had taken his wife out of the room. She shared that same room. And they took her out because they didn't want her to be there when he died. So they took her out and took her down the hallway, up an elevator to the next floor. Up there, while we're down here visiting with Ernie, up there, she said to a nurse, a Christian nurse who told us about it later, she said to this Christian nurse, you know what? She said, I forgot to tell Pa goodbye. She said, I wonder if maybe somebody could take me back down there so I could tell Pa goodbye. She knew he was going to die that night. Well, sure, Mrs. Holland, somebody take you down there. And so, in the meantime, I had slipped around, so I was standing right behind Ernie's bed. So his face was facing that way. The pastor was at the foot of the bed, the daughter there, the son here, and I was behind the bed, right by Ernie's head. All of a sudden, a door opened over here. And in came Mrs. Holland, flat on her back, on a hospital cot. She couldn't even have a pillow. But when we saw her being rolled in the room, I guess everybody had the same idea. There wasn't anybody said anything about it. There wasn't anybody who told Ernie that he was getting company and who the company was. But they just rolled her cot right parallel with his bed. None of us said a word. And Ernie couldn't move. He couldn't turn around and look. He's lying there, he's getting ready to die, you know, and he's looking straight ahead. And then she slipped her left hand through the bars of that bed. And she slipped her hand past his cheek and found his cheek. And she began to pat him on the cheek. And brother, he knew whose hand that was. He grabbed her arm immediately and she patted him on the cheek. And I'll never forget it. She said very sweetly, goodbye, Pa. And he stroked her hand and he said, goodbye, dear. You've been a wonderful wife to me these many, many years, over 50 years. Now, those words I remember word for word. After that, they talked back and forth. And while he's holding his hand for the last time on earth, they both knew it. This was it. He said, I believe I'll sing for you again now. So this time he sang, take the name of Jesus with you, child of sorrow and of woe. It will joy and comfort give you. Take it then, where'er you go. Precious name, oh how sweet, hope of earth and joy of heaven. Everybody was crying, except Ernie. He was the fella doing the dying, and he was the only one who wasn't crying. He had one tear rolling down one cheek. And he sang and he stroked his wife's hand and they talked a little more, made a little love to each other. It was a holy time, I'm telling you. And then she said, well, Pa, it was so casual, you know. It's like they were going to see each other in the morning as soon as the sun came up. She said, well, Pa, they want me to go now. No one had said anything to her about leaving. But they were very kind. They weren't these kind of Christians and people that always demanding their rights. We paid for this room and nobody's taking us out of here and we'll demand our rights. No, she said, Pa, they want me to go now. So goodbye, Pa. Boy, this is the last time they're ever going to say goodbye to each other on earth. And she patted him on the cheek and he stroked her hand and he said, goodbye, dear.
3: And she pulled her hand loose and he wheeled her out. And as they started down the hallway, the pastor and I tagged along. We thought, boy, we better say something to her. She's going to go all to pieces now. She said goodbye to the one that she'd walked with for 50-some years in a wonderful, close, Christian, holy marriage. Boy, we better help her. By the time we got caught up, they had her in the bed, and she hadn't had any sedatives, and neither had he. No sedatives of any kind. So we were wondering, what are we going to say? Well, we didn't have to worry. She did the talking. And she said, Pastor, he said, you know, sooner or later, all the families are going to have to be parted. Well, that's the truth, isn't it? You know that, don't you? You've been out to that little knoll out there at the cemetery. You said goodbye to Mama and Daddy, or a husband, or a wife, or a little child, or a little baby. How many have been out there? You've got loved ones out whose souls are in heaven, but their bodies are in the graveyard. Let's see your hand. Yeah, you know what I'm talking about. Sooner or later, families have to separate. I'll tell you what's sad. It's sad when families, you know what? Families don't have to be separated in heaven. But what's sad is when one or more members of a Christian family says, I'm not going to be a Christian. And my wife may go to heaven, but I'm not. Or my husband may go to heaven, but I'm not. And my children may go to heaven, but I'm not. And my parents may go to heaven, but I'm not. So, your wife goes to heaven, and you decide to go to hell. You're parted forever. Or your husband decides to go to heaven, and you decide to go to hell. So you're parted forever. Or your parents go to heaven. You say, I won't be a Christian. So your parents go to heaven. You go to hell. There's separation forever. Or your children go to heaven and mom and dad say, I won't be a Christian. And your children go to heaven and you go to hell. Now that kind of separation doesn't need to be. And I don't understand people who don't love their wife enough to get to be a Christian husband. And I don't understand a woman who doesn't love her husband enough to say, I'll be a Christian wife. And I can't understand parents who don't love their children enough to say, if my children are saved, I want to love them enough to go to heaven with them. And I don't understand girls and boys whose daddies and mommies are saved, and these children say, we're not going to be saved. Let my folks go to heaven. We're going to reject Christ someday, and we'll go to hell, and that'll be it. And families are parted forever in eternity. And that's not what he was talking about. He's talking about families being parted now. And you know what? Even though she had just said goodbye to her beloved, she had the joy of salvation, she had perfect peace, and she didn't have a sedative, and she gave a testimony that I'll never forget.
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1: With SRN News, I'm John Scott. The U.S. military has completed a round of strikes early Thursday morning in Iran. The U.S. military's Central Command says it hit some 90 targets across Iran. In Ankara, Turkey, President Trump tells reporters a former president tried to negotiate with Iran by giving them money.
2: Obama actually gave them vast amounts of money. You'd like this. He gave them a plane load of money, $1.7 billion in green cash. They loaded up a Boeing. They loaded up a Boeing 757. Remember the old 750? It was a beautiful plane loaded up with cash. It took all the seats out.
1: The strikes took place shortly after President Trump declared that the Memorandum of Understanding with Tehran is over. Graham Blattner drops out of the Senate race, allowing Maine Democrats to replace him. Correspondent Laura Wetters has more.
3: Graham Blattner has dropped out of the Maine Senate race. Top Democrats, including Senate Minority Leader Chuck Schumer,

0: called on him to step aside as an ex-girlfriend came forward accusing him of breaking into her home and sexually assaulting her. He releases a video on his ex page denying any wrongdoing.
1: I have faced some very serious allegations, and I just want to make it clear, this is all false. The things that have been claimed did not happen.
0: Laura Winters reporting.
2: And Utah prosecutors planning to play audio clips in open court of law enforcement officials interviewing the roommate of the man accused of killing conservative activist Charlie Kirk. Defense attorneys fought against the public release of these statements from Tyler Robinson's roommate, Lance Twiggs. Robinson charged with aggravated murder and has not entered a plea. A hazardous record-breaking heat wave scorching the U.S., bringing triple-digit temperatures to millions. This is SRN News.
3: Foundations of Freedom, a look at America's founding principles and the leaders who shaped our nation.
4: When Abraham Lincoln was elected president in 1860, America stood on the edge of collapse. Over the next 4 years, the Civil War claimed more than 700,000 lives and tested whether our republic could endure. As the war drew to a close, Lincoln looked beyond victory. He looked toward healing. In his second inaugural address, he challenged the nation, "Let us strive on to bind up the nation's wounds, to achieve and cherish a just and lasting peace." Lincoln understood that preserving the greatest experiment in self-government required more than winning a war. It required the character to restore what had been broken. More than 160 years later, America still faces division. The question is not whether we'll disagree. The question is whether we still have the wisdom and the character to heal together.
2: An AI program in the state of Utah sparking a vigorous debate. Keith Peters reports.
5: That debate is about the role of the technology in healthcare. Utah is the first state in the nation to allow AI to renew prescriptions for patients. Previously, that role had always been reserved for doctors and other medically licensed professionals. Technically, state and federal laws don't allow AI programs to handle prescriptions, but officials in Utah have waived those requirements for Doctronic, maker of the AI chatbot that converses with patients and can send refill orders to their pharmacy. The Federal Food and Drug Administration has signaled it doesn't plan to intervene. Keith Peters, Washington.
2: Microsoft announcing it is cutting 4,800 jobs, including many in its Xbox division. Xbox CEO Asha Sharma, who took over earlier this year, said the business is not healthy. News and analysis at townhall.com.
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0: This is the Gospel Hour, making known to this nation the gospel of Jesus Christ. 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
1: Hello, everyone, and welcome to the Gospel Hour. I'm David Green, director of the Gospel Hour, inviting you to stay tuned with us for the next half hour as we bring you another beautiful song today and continue with our series of messages on the rapture of the church as preached and taught by my late father, Dr. Oliver B. Green. But just before we get to that, as I said, we've got a great song today, Lead Me, Savior. Does he lead you each and every day? I hope that he does. If he doesn't, get on your knees and ask for forgiveness and ask him to come into your life. Well, right now, enjoy the music and then Dr. Green.

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1: Thank you, Father. Thank you for the Word. Thank you, Father, for the gospel of God's saving grace. Thank you for prophecy. Thank you, Father, for the teacher, the Holy Spirit. And as we study today, may thy will be done in Jesus' name. Amen. We're studying the rapture. That is, I am trying to show you from the Word of God that the rapture will occur before the tribulation and not as the post-trib theory teaches at the end of the tribulation. The rapture will occur before the appearing of the Antichrist, the unveiling of the man of sin, and not at the end of his reign of terror. We have a theory, post-trib theory. We have a mid-trib theory. Now, I believe in the pre-trib rapture. I believe the church will be raptured before the tribulation. There is a lot of confusion in the land, and I'm trying, by the grace of God, with the Word of God, to help those who want to be helped. Now, a lot of people are like the Athenians. They're always looking for something new. And those who are looking for something new can certainly find it in this day and hour, because new religions and new doctrines and new theories, new Bibles, are springing up every day. I read on yesterday down through Revelation chapter 6. Now, in Revelation 1 and verse 19, we have the key that unlocks the book of Revelation. God instructed John through the messenger from heaven to write what thou hast seen, things which are, and things which shall be hereafter. John, write what you have seen, what's going on right now, and what will be hereafter. So John wrote what he had saw. He pinned down the things that were going on, the church age. He gives to us in chapters 2 and 3 the church history in advance. Then in chapter 4, after this, after the true church is caught out and the Laodiceans spewed out, after this, I saw a door open in heaven and a voice like a trumpet, and said, come up. Now, the trumpet will call the church home, and the rapture of the church occurs in Revelation 4, 1, 2, and 3. Now, everything, hear me and hear me carefully, everything from Revelation 4, 1 through the last verse is in the future. We're living right now, I believe, if you read Revelation 3, verses 7 through the rest of the chapter, the description of the church at Philadelphia and the church of the Laodiceans, if you read the account, I believe you'll agree that that's where we are living right now. And everything in Revelation from chapter 4 on through chapter 22 is yet in the future. Now, yesterday I read down through, as I said, verse 6, where the Antichrist appears. Now, verse 7 is parenthetical. In verse 7, we have the account of a great number saved, and the post-trib theory ask the question, who are these people? Well, it's asked right here in the Bible. And you see, the best answer, the place to find the answer to Bible questions, the best place to find them is in the Bible. If you want answers, if you want Bible answers to Bible questions, then go to the Bible. And so the question is asked. Now, there's a great number saved, a multitude that no man could number. All nations, kindreds, peoples, tongues. And they stood before the throne, before the Lamb, clothed with the white robes and palms in their hand. And they cried with a loud voice, saying, salvation to our God which sitteth upon the throne and unto the Lamb. And all the angels stood round about the throne and about the elders and the four beasts, and fell before the throne on their faces and worshiped God, saying, amen, blessing and wisdom, thanksgiving and honor and power and might be under our God forever and ever. Amen. And one of the elders, now listen, remember back yonder, I said the 24 elders back here in chapter 4 represent the church without a doubt. The elders, the living creatures and the elders. And so one of the elders asked the question, who are these? What are these, and whence are they arrayed in white robes, and whence came they? Who are these? Why are they wearing white robes, and where did they come from? And I said unto him, sir, thou knowest. And he said unto me, these are they which came out of great tribulation, and have washed their robes, and made them white in the blood of the Lamb. Therefore, they are before the throne of God, serve him day and night, in his temple, and he that sitteth on the throne shall dwell with them. They'll hunger no more, thirst no more. See, these are tribulation saints. These are people that will be saved through the preaching of the 144,000 referred to in verses 4 through 8, 144,000 sealed out of the 12 tribes of the children of Israel, and they'll preach the gospel to every person on the face of the earth during the tribulation, and those who hear the gospel of the kingdom and receive it will be saved, and they'll go into the kingdom. And of course, they'll wear white robes, and so they will hunger no more, thirst no more, and the sun will not shine on them anymore, and so on. Now, during the tribulation, if you refuse to worship the beast, if you refuse to receive the mark of the beast, you can't buy, you can't sell. And so there will be millions, I say millions, let's say at least hundreds and hundreds of thousands of people will live in the woods and hide in the caves, and they'll live out of the streams, fish and fowl and birds and rabbits and so forth. They'll live literally as the Indians and our forefathers lived, many of them, from game. And they'll drink water, of course. They can't buy, they can't sell unless they receive the mark of the beast. And if they receive the mark of the beast, they're doomed. They can't be saved. Anyone who receives the mark of the beast, that's the unpardonable sin during the reign of the Antichrist. To receive the mark of the beast is to sell your soul to the devil. Now then, this great number out of all nations, kindreds, peoples, tongues, see, that takes in everybody. That takes in everybody, beloved. And they stood before the God and they cried out, salvation to our God and the Lamb and so on. And all the angels fell down and saying, blessing. And then one of the elders said, who are these and where did they come from? And he said, sir, you know. And he said, these are they which came out of great tribulation. That is not the church, beloved. That could not be the church. Could not. It came out of great tribulation. Therefore, they before the God serve him day and night in his temple. Now, you don't take this wrong. Please listen carefully so that you will not waste your time and money writing to me. It costs a lot of money today to write, postage and paper and time. It costs an awful lot to write letters. Do you know that? So if you listen, you won't need to write me and ask me a question. Now, the bride of Christ will be with Jesus forever. And so shall we ever be with the Lord. Now, these are servants. Beloved, there are many peoples in the ages of ages, the saved nations, Israel, the bridegroom, the friends of the bridegroom, these people here. God has great things in store for all who will put their trust in Jesus. Jesus is the center and the soul and the bloodstream and the life of God's plan, past tense, present tense, and future tense. And the blood of the Lamb is the answer to the sin question from the beginning through the ending, or through the eternity, the ages of ages. There'll be no ending. These people are those who will be saved under the preaching of the 144,000. And I believe these 144,000 will have the gift of tongues, so they can speak every language on the face of the earth, every dialect on the face of the earth. On the day of Pentecost, those men preached the gospel, and every person, there were people there from all over the known earth at that time, and every man heard the gospel in his own language. On the day of Pentecost, they had the gift of tongues. Now, don't take this wrong. There were no unknown tongues on the day of Pentecost. Every tongue was known. There was an unknown tongue in Corinth. Paul talks about it. Paul talks about the unknown tongue. But on the day of Pentecost, there was no unknown tongue. Every man heard the gospel in his own language, and all the tongues were understood by someone on the day of Pentecost. And so that will be, again, during the tribulation when the 144,000 preach to every tribe, every nation, all the kindred, all the peoples of all the earth, and a great number, a great multitude will be saved. Now listen, you say, well, Brother Green, if the rapture should take place today and I'd be left behind, then I'd get saved. I beg your pardon. If you're listening to me right now, this is your opportunity. Now's the time. Today's the day and now's the time. And if you read 2 Thessalonians chapter 2 and read it carefully, you'll discover that anyone who has heard the gospel of grace will not be saved after the rapture. All who have heard the gospel of grace and have had an opportunity to be saved will be given strong delusion, and they'll believe the lie, the Antichrist, that they all might be damned. Now that's what it says in 2 Thessalonians chapter 2. If you'll read it, you can see for yourself. 2 Thessalonians chapter 2. So if you're listening to me and you're not born again, if the rapture should take place in the next minute, the next hour, the next day, and you're not saved and you're left behind, you'll never be saved. But there will be a great host of people saved who never heard the gospel. There are millions on earth today. There are hundreds of millions on earth today who've never heard a gospel message. And that's a fact. All right. So now in chapter 8, the seals. The seventh seal is open, the last one, the seventh seal. Remember the book in chapter 5, the book that contains the terms of the redemption of the earth. And I gave you the scriptures where the whole earth will be delivered and the whole creation is groaning right now. My, how the elements groan. You know, the elements right up above us is the seat of Satan. He's the prince of the power of the air. Now, the marriage supper will be above him. Don't you worry about that. It'll be above him, up there in that beautiful blue up yonder beyond the clouds. But right above us is the seat of Satan, and he's the prince of the power there. And how the elements groan when the storms and the thunder rolls and the hurricanes and the tornadoes come. How the elements groan. There'll be no storms in the new earth. There'll be no lightning in the new earth. There'll be no rain. There was no rain until after man sinned. A mist went up from the ground. Water did not fall out of the sky, out of the clouds up above us. Water did not fall down upon the earth. A mist, moisture came up from the ground. You see, if man had never sinned, we would have never needed a rain cap, a raincoat, overshoes. No. No. We're going to have an earth exactly like the Garden of Eden, after Jesus comes and puts down the Antichrist, the beast, the false prophet, the devil, all that bunch, all that crowd will be put in the lake of fire, and all the wicked will be put there. Then the knowledge of the Lord will cover the earth as the waters now cover the sea. There'll be peace on earth and goodwill toward men. And righteousness will fill the whole earth, and Jesus, according to Zechariah, will be king of the whole earth. And we will reign with him, not only in the millennium, but we'll reign with him throughout eternity. We'll live in the pearly white city. Hallelujah. Glory to God. Isn't that wonderful? I'm glad I'm saved. Aren't you glad you're saved? Now then, when you open the seventh seal, Revelation 8, 1, now this is the tribulation, all of this, everything in Revelation from chapter 4 on is in the future. And everything in Revelation, from chapter 4 on over through, well, chapter 18, I believe it is. I'm not checking. I believe that's where it ends. Maybe the first part of chapter 19. All of that will happen during the 7 years of the reign of the Antichrist. 3.5 will be peaceful. In the last 3.5, this earth will be a literal hell. Now then, when you open the seventh seal, there was silence in heaven about the space of half an hour. Now, when the seventh seal, John saw this in the spirit, it will literally take place. It will literally happen, but he saw it in the spirit. And when the seventh seal was removed, heaven stood aghast. The angels stopped singing. The heavenly orchestra stopped playing. The praises, the hallelujahs were silenced. Why? Because I firmly believe that all heaven, the angels, the cherubims, the seraphims, John the Beloved, and all saw the horrible things recorded in the rest of this chapter, chapter 9, and on down through the horrible, horrible account in Revelation of the tribulation, the last half, a horrible, horrible time when this earth will become a literal hell. He removed the seventh seal, And there was silence, complete silence. Not a word, silence. No singing, no praises, no music. Silence for half an hour. Now, I've seen in my travels, I traveled for 30 years, and I saw a lot of bad wrecks. I saw a lot of tragedy. And sometimes I would get out of my automobile, and one time I got out of my automobile when there had been a horrible wreck, and I could not help weeping. I just sat down on the side of the road and wept because of what I saw. Then other times, I remember near my home, on one occasion, some precious people were leaving a funeral, and a drunk young man ran into them head-on and killed the two husbands and two children. And I saw those bodies, and I stood there aghast. In other words, the people, there was a great crowd, and everybody was silent. And there was no laughing. There was no talking, no joking. Everybody stood in silence. Now, my friend, when this seal is removed, seven trumpets begin to sound, and the trumpet judgments, and then the vials of the wrath of God and all that. And when heaven saw it, heaven stood aghast. Heaven could not speak. All the music ceased, and all the angels stopped singing, and all the praises were silenced. I saw the seven angels which stood before God, and to them were given seven trumpets, and another angel came and stood at the altar having a golden censer. There it filled, and there was given unto him much incense that he should offer it with the prayers of the saints upon the golden altar which was before the throne, and the smoke of the incense which came, the smoke of the incense came with the prayers of the saints, ascended up before God out of the angel's hand, and the angel took the censer and filled it with fire of the altar and cast it into the earth, E-A-R-T-H, and there were voices and thunder and lightning and an earthquake, and the seven angels which had the seven trumpets prepared themselves to sound. And the first trumpet was blown. First angel sounded, and there followed hail and fire mingled with blood. They were cast upon the earth, E-A-R-T-H, and the third part of the trees was burned up, and all grass was burned up. Think of that. Hail, fire, and blood. Brother Green, do you really believe that one day that out of the sky, the clouds above us, up we call it the sky, do you believe, Brother Green, that one day out yonder ice and fire and blood will fall as rain falls today? Yes, I believe that. I believe that with all my heart. I believe that. One of these days, I do not know when. I mean, I don't know when the rapture is going to take place. I can't give you a day and an hour because the Word of God tells me that no man knows the day and no man knows the hour. Therefore, it could be this day, it could be this hour. Jesus can come in the rapture any second of any minute of any hour of any day. It could be today. I don't know. But when he does, after he takes the church out, in the process of time, as the tribulation moves on to this point, there will be a day when there'll be thunder and lightning and voices and a great earthquake. Then an angel will sound a mighty trumpet. Hail and fire mingled with blood will fall upon this earth. And a third part of all the trees will burn up, and all the green grass will burn up and disappear. Can you take that in? Can you see the grass on your lawn blaze up and be destroyed? Can you take that in? Can you imagine Jesus allowing the church to go through that? The church that he loved so much, he died for it. The church that he loved so much, he went to Golgotha and then to Calvary, laid his life down, and died as no man has ever died. Can you imagine the Son of God permitting his bride, the church of the living God, to go through a horrible time like that. Have you ever been in a hailstorm? I have. Have you ever seen a real forest fire? I have. Now, my friend, either one is frightening. A hailstorm, a real hailstorm, you can't hear. You can scream at your family. And if it's a real hailstorm, hail as big as golf balls, pouring down upon the roof of your home, knocking out window glasses, and I've seen it, and many of you have seen it, you can't even hear your loved ones talk. Have you ever been in a thing like that? I don't believe the church will be here. Let me tell you, if you're not saved, I beg you to be saved right now. Father, in the name of Jesus, for Jesus' sake, save every precious soul that is under conviction. Save every soul, our Father, listening now, who is not born again. For Jesus' sake, He's worthy. Amen.
2: 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If my father's ministry has meant a great deal to you, add a little extra in his honor if you can. 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It is a perfect bound book, 124 pages long, separated into several sections. We have an introduction and then a preface, both by me, and then, of course, the life story, and then a retrospective of the Gospel Hour since his death, and then a section of photos of the family in the Gospel Hour. A great, great book. Then, in honor of him, we're giving you 5 copies each of 4 soul-winning booklets dealing with prophecy. They are The End of the World. What's Next? Everybody's asking that question. Then Millions Missing, a great, great soul-winning booklet. And finally, Fear. Everyone has fear today about what is going to be happening as time goes on. 5 copies of each of those soul-winning booklets. So to get the book and the soul-winning booklets, just ask for offer K and send your gift of at least $15. 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
2: Friends, this is David Green again. On behalf of myself and the entire Gospel Hour family, I want to thank you for tuning in to the program today. I hope you received a blessing today and will tune in again each and every time you can. And so, until next time, may the Lord bless you and keep you in His will.

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1: With SRN News, I'm John Scott. The U.S. military has completed a round of strikes early Thursday morning in Iran. The U.S. military's Central Command says it hit some 90 targets across Iran. In Ankara, Turkey, President Trump tells reporters a former president tried to negotiate with Iran by giving them money.
2: Obama actually gave them vast amounts of money. You'd like this. He gave them a plane load of money, $1.7 billion in green cash. They loaded up a Boeing. They loaded up a Boeing 757. Remember the old 750? It was a beautiful plane loaded up with cash. It took all the seats out.
1: The strikes took place shortly after President Trump declared that the Memorandum of Understanding with Tehran is over. Graham Blattner drops out of the Senate race, allowing Maine Democrats to replace him. Correspondent Laura Wetters has more.
3: Graham Blattner has dropped out of the Maine Senate race. Top Democrats, including Senate Minority Leader Chuck Schumer, called on him to step aside as an ex-girlfriend came forward, accusing him of breaking into her home and sexually assaulting her. He releases a video on his X page denying any wrongdoing.
4: I have faced some very serious allegations, and I just want to make it clear, this is all false. The things that have been claimed did not happen.
3: Laura Winters reporting.
1: Unusual prosecutors planning to play audio clips in open court of law enforcement officials interviewing the roommate of the man accused of killing conservative activist Charlie Kirk. Defense attorneys fought against the public release of these statements from Tyler Robinson's roommate Lance Twiggs. Robinson charged the African

0: aggravated murder and has not entered a plea. A hazardous record-breaking heat wave scorching the U.S., bringing triple-digit temperatures to millions. This is SRN News.
1: Foundations of Freedom, a look at America's founding principles and the leaders who shaped our nation.
2: When Abraham Lincoln was elected president in 1860, America stood on the edge of collapse. Over the next 4 years, the Civil War claimed more than 700,000 lives and tested whether our republic could endure. As the war drew to a close, Lincoln looked beyond victory. He looked toward healing. In his second inaugural address, he challenged the nation, "Let us strive on to bind up the nation's wounds, to achieve and cherish a just and lasting peace." Lincoln understood that preserving the greatest experiment in self-government required more than winning a war. It required the character to restore what had been broken. More than 160 years later, America still faces division. The question is not whether we'll disagree. The question is whether we still have the wisdom and the character to heal together.
0: An AI program in the state of Utah sparking a vigorous debate. Keith Peters reports.
3: That debate is about the role of the technology in healthcare. Utah is the first state in the nation to allow AI to renew prescriptions for patients. Previously, that role had always been reserved for doctors and other medically licensed professionals. Technically, state and federal laws don't allow AI programs to handle prescriptions, but officials in Utah have waived those requirements for Doctronic, maker of the AI chatbot that converses with patients and can send refill orders to their pharmacy. The Federal Food and Drug Administration has signaled it doesn't plan to intervene. Keith Peters, Washington.
0: Microsoft announcing it is cutting 4,800 jobs, including many in its Xbox division. Xbox CEO Asha Sharma, who took over earlier this year, said the business is not healthy. News and analysis at townhall.com.
4: Homeschooling laws vary sometimes dramatically from state to state. You're going to want to hear this story. Stay tuned.
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6: One sat alone beside the highway begging. His eyes were blind, the light he could not see.

0: I want to express my appreciation to certainly Dr. Robertson, Dr. Faulkner, Dr. Lindsay Terry, and the staff at Highland Park for all they've done to make this conference a great success. I want to thank you preachers who are here for your confidence and support. This has been a great week for me. I thank God for allowing me to have a small part in this meeting. It's been a tremendous blessing. Now, anyone in this auditorium would have a very easy time introducing our next speaker. Also, anyone would consider it a great honor to do so. Lately, I've had the privilege to listen to his heartbeat a little bit. And I can tell you tonight, it cries out, "Lord, let me finish the work that I've started." But let me let a judge introduce our speaker. A judge by the name of Matthews. The judge who put him in jail. He writes to Brother Roloff on his 68th birthday. "I have never known a man more dedicated to the service of the Lord and all humanity than you. When I think of the thousands of our youth that you have led the useful lives and led as Christians, I can only say one thing. God could not be everywhere at the same time, so he sent us Lester Roloff." I like that. "Thanks be to God for the life and work of Lester Roloff. I treasure your friendship, and I shall forever be thankful to our Heavenly Father that he saw fit to have our paths come together. I'm a better man and a better judge, and above all, a better Christian as a result of our coming together in everlasting friendship. What this world needs is 100,000 Lester Roloffs." That's signed Charles D. Matthews, Judge. A tremendous compliment. We could not say enough about him. His heart's been heavy, I know that. "When I cannot understand my father's leading, and it seems to be but hard and cruel fate, still I hear that gentle whisper ever pleading, God's working, God is faithful, only wait. When the promise seems to linger, long delaying, and I tremble lest perhaps it come too late, still I hear that sweet voiced angel ever saying, though it tarry, it is coming, only wait. Brother Roloff's waiting for it, and it's on its way. Come speak to us for Lester."
1: All right. Thank you. Well, down every runway and every waterway, I had the sweetest flight today I've ever had in my life. Would you believe it? A man came last night and gave me 600 pounds of honey. I put it all in that steam engine plane and had a sweet trip all the way. Really? 600 pounds of a... Brother, you got to unload some of that and put it in the bush, you know that? All right. Well, I said down every runway, waterway, highway, Psalm 121.
2: Psalm 121. I'll lift up mine eyes to the hills. From whence comes my help? My help comes from the Lord, which made heaven and earth. He will not suffer thy foot to be moved. He that keeps thee will not slumber. Behold, He that keeps Israel from his slumber nor sleep. The Lord is thy

0: 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Johnny's good to see you tonight. Tennessee Temple. I never dreamed when I saw you the first time you'd ever show up in such society as you're in tonight. Isn't that amazing? Johnny, stand up. This is Johnny Downs, one of the greatest Christian boys in the world today, bound for the penitentiary for 15 or 20 years. Heroin addict for how many years? 8 years. And what a wonderful Christian. How many boys he's helped. It's good to have you. Thank you. My text, I will lift up mine eyes unto the hills. Two men looked out of prison bars. One saw mud and the other saw stars. Difference in the direction. I will preach on tonight hills that help. What do you see tonight? I want to pray. Our Father, this is more than a man-sized task. And I pray that this night the message of the Lord will be spoken and received, heard and hearkened to. And Father, I'm convinced that what I'm going to preach is right. And I pray that it'll help the people. And that you'll pulverize souls and minds and give us a clear-cut divorce from the world. In the last message, we heard talking about the battle with Satan and with the flesh. I pray now that the Holy Spirit may breathe on this great congregation. That's Brother Box. Thank you for him and for all these preachers that are here. And may they have mercy now and be prayerful and save us from being critical. And if the truth and when the truth is preached, I pray it'll find lodgment in every heart. In Jesus' name, amen. I request the right tonight and the privilege to preach since it's my 50th anniversary until I get through or give out. That's all I ask of you. I'm going to do it anyhow. But I just want you to understand that if I ever intend to have any rank, I'll start pulling it. And I'm going to do it tonight. But I'll tell you one thing. I don't intend to waste my time or yours while I'm preaching tonight. I want to call your attention to the book of Matthew. The book of Matthew. And we'll begin reading in chapter 21. No preacher has a right to be confused or wrong. And when you climb in the pulpit and introduce your message by saying, I may not be right, you're in the wrong place already. When you climb in the pulpit and said, folks, I've had so many problems, I'm confused, you're in the wrong place right there. Bible said, whosoever believeth on the Lord shall not be confused. We need no uncertain notes coming from the pulpit today. There's enough sitting in the pew. And the one man that must be right is the preacher. And he can be right and know it without being egotistical, arrogant, or proud. Just simply say, the Lord told me what was right. Now you're listening? I was right 50 years ago, and my mama gave me that book. Now, if I was right then with this book, I'm right now. And if I changed books, I'd be wrong. And let me just announce to you right now, because there'll be people that'll be raising the question mark, don't ever tackle what you saw up here a while ago unless you got this book right here. I wouldn't waste the time of day on you. I mean, those girls have been as low. They've been in psycho wards. They've been in shock treatment. Our boys have been in prison. Every one of them came to us in trouble, and this was the book that got them out of it. And before you criticize what I'm going to preach tonight, you just go out and start and bear the fruit that these children, these young people are bearing. You can't beat what this book has told. Chapter 21. I'm concerned. I'm not confused, but I'm disturbed at what's happening in this country. I'm going to go back to the 1950s and the headwaters of the 1960s. And that now we Everybody's talking about the new religion. The new religion, humanism. Humanism. Well, you need to know tonight where humanism started. It didn't start in the world, it started in the church. That's where humanism came. It couldn't live if we hadn't built an atmosphere and a society could live in. Humanism came out of our religious schools. The headwaters of the 60s. Let me read for you. In the 20th chapter, first of all, verse 18, whosoever shall fall upon that stone shall be broken. But on whomsoever it shall fall, it will grind him to powder. Now then, that's Luke chapter 20 and verse 18. Now I'm going back to Matthew, give you some just about like that. Chapter 20, chapter 20, verse 27 and verse 26. But it shall not be so among you, but whosoever will be great among you, let him be your minister. Whosoever will be chief among you, let him be your servant or your slave. Even as the Son of Man came not to be ministered unto, but to minister and to give his life a ransom for many. Now, chapter 21, verse 42. Did you never read in the Scriptures? Did you never read in the Scriptures? I heard Brother Cousin Sutton say a while ago that there seems to be an ignorance of the Word of God today. Thy word have I hid in my heart that I might not sin against God. The stone which the builders rejected, the same has become the head of the corner. This is the Lord's doing, and it's marvelous in our eyes. Now, verse 44 again. And whosoever shall fall on this stone shall be broken. But on whomsoever it shall fall, it will grind him to powder. America is in the powder mill tonight, and the powder mill was built because we got away from the Word of God. People have not just rejected the Word, they hate the Word. They fight the Word. They seek to destroy the Word. All right? Chapter 22 and verse 29. Ye do err, you make your errors, he said, not knowing the Scriptures nor the power of God. And that's it. Ye do err not knowing the Scriptures. Now then, John chapter 1. In the beginning was the Word, and the Word was God, and the Word became flesh and dwelt among us. Let's go to the first hill. What about the hill of Sinai? The lawyer went up there, didn't he? The leader, Moses. Amidst the thunder and the lightning came the first five books of the Bible. Moses was given by the Lord himself this book. Genesis, Exodus, Leviticus, Numbers, and Deuteronomy. During the 1960s, the Beatles came. The Mop Tops, the Dope. BBC came and filmed our work this year. And the newspaper came and wrote up a long story. Their conclusion was old-fashioned Victorian philosophy. That was their theme song. The boys dressed like gentlemen and looked like they're in the military and so forth. Their mind, there's no problem with discipline and in the schools. And they said, what do you think about that, Brother Olaf? I said, better than the Beatles you shipped over to us. You didn't help us when you shipped that bunch over here. Would you believe, and isn't it sad that 7,000, more than 7,000 rain-soaked, tear-soaked, poor, misguided souls met on the fifth birthday of the death of Elvis Presley and stood in the rain, paid tribute to the man that killed so many young people, aborted their hopes, poisoned their minds. Over 7,000 stood in the rain to pay tribute to a man that was killed by his own rotten music and his own dope. In the 1960s, there was a Madeline Murray O'Hara that got loose and wound up in the Supreme Court and said to 9 majestic magistrates, "We get rid of the Bible. We don't need the Bible in the school. We don't want prayer in the school." And would you believe they'd listen to a woman like that? And since then, we've had nothing but violence, bloodshed, rebellion, danger, teacher strikes, and name it, in the public school. I was down at Bob Jones University when we had that conference on advocates in adversity. Now, that just means we're all in trouble is what that means. Folks, we don't belong to the DHR. That's the Department of Human Resources. We belong to the Department of Divine Resources. That's what's about. Christ is the head of this whole thing. Holy Spirit's administrator, and the King James Version is our rules and regulations. Folks, I'm trying to say something tonight, and that is, when we get away from this book, when we get away from that hill, now I know there was trouble brewing. Brother, when Moses came down and God said, "You better get down there. There's something going on wrong." And Joshua said, "No, it's war in the camp." And they walked into the camp and they saw the first nudist colony. That's right. Sin. False religion. Golden calf. Worldly associate pastor. That is. Let me once again raise the question, what did Moses do? Had an armload of the Word of God, load of the first 5 books of the Bible, and he dropped the tables of stone and they were broken. After he'd fasted 40 days and 40 nights, and God gave him. You know, that might be a good way to stop a lot of these people from rewriting the Bible. Make them fast 40 days and 40 nights before they write. Boy, that cut down on the new revisers. What did he do? He stood in the camp and said, "Who's on the Lord's side?" He was one of these fellows. I reckon where the preachers are going and know how to draw a line. Holler, "Get over here, I'll kill you." He didn't stand there like a wet noodle from Jello Seminary with a little tapioca devotional and said, "Something good's going to happen to you." No. Brother, he had the conviction of the Word of God, though it may be laying in the dirt, he had enough in his heart to say, "Who's on the Lord's side? Get over here." And those that didn't, he killed every one of them. That sounds like capital punishment. And so there came the Word of God. Now, the question seems to be raised today. God gave his Word, but somehow or another he lost the power to protect it and to keep it. And so every Tom, Dick, and Harry came along and said, "I believe we'll rewrite it." That's where humanism started, right? That built the atmosphere, and that tore up some things in this country when people began to say, "Well, we'll just rewrite it. We'll make it sound better." Let me give you some things here. Brother, I've never found any need on earth that this Bible wouldn't meet, and you haven't either. I've been to school 19 years of my life, but I'm glad I went to school when there wasn't nothing but this. I can remember the time when the old preacher said, "Let's all stand and read in unison." Try it now. Folks, the old preacher was preaching that when he got saved. The old preacher was preaching that when God laid his hand on my little old ignorant soul and told me to preach. I mean, that book is the source of everything good I've ever known in my life. And I never dreamed, but Mr. Walter Mingdon called me to Austin the other day for a 600-seat banquet at the Marriott, and the inauguration or the installation of governor for the day. He said, Brother Olaf, will you bring that old book? I want to be sworn in with the book that you fought through the battle and won. That old Bible climbed up in the big place there, and he took that Bible and said, Brother, this old book will see you through. Man cannot live by bread alone, but by every word that cometh out of the mouth. Listen, the helpers killed Aaron and Hur on top of the hill. Did you know Moses was the lawyer, powerful, wonderful man, leader of the greatest group of people any man have ever lived, and had a tremendous career, and yet he got tired and weary. And he had Aaron's and Hur's to hold up his hands. I believe if preachers' hands would hold up toward God today, I believe the enemy, the Amaleks and the Amalekites, would be defeated. 50 years ago, the Lord laid his hand on me to call me to preach. And what about the next hill? I'm hurrying to get through some of them. Elijah, God's prophet. Now, we got through with the lawyer. Here goes the prophet. He's been hid away now for about 3 years and a half, 42 months, and he cut off all the water faucets, and God said, you better go hide, and he did. And he came out and, of course, was full of the miraculous power of the Lord. And nobody ever stays alone with the Lord without getting a lot of the Lord in him. And the nearest thing I've got to getting with Jesus is this book right here. That's my entire library right there. I'm too old to fool with anything else. I've got too many burdens. I couldn't make it without this book right here. Memorize this book, Brother. Met on Carmel for the contest. Bought 450-1. He let the ministerial alliance go first. The whole ecumenical movement was present. They were organized, properly robed, but they did not get one spark of fire from heaven. They cut themselves and blood gushed. They were sincere, but they were wrong. Elijah said, step aside, give me 12 barrels of water and fire. That means this book and the Holy Spirit. You get loaded with it, you'll come out with steam. Then Elijah, under the threat of a warning.
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1: With SRN News, I'm John Scott. The U.S. military has completed a round of strikes early Thursday morning in Iran. The U.S. military's Central Command says it hit some 90 targets across Iran. In Ankara, Turkey, President Trump tells reporters a former president tried to negotiate with Iran by giving them money.
2: Obama actually gave them vast amounts of money. You'd like this. He gave them a plane load of money, $1.7 billion in green cash. They load up a Boeing. They loaded up a Boeing 757. Remember the old 750? It was a beautiful plane loaded up with cash. They took all the seats out.
1: The strikes took place shortly after President Trump declared that the Memorandum of Understanding with Tehran is over. Graham Blattner drops out of the Senate race, allowing Maine Democrats to replace him. Correspondent Laura Wetters has more.
3: Graham Blattner has dropped out of the Maine Senate race. Top Democrats, including Senate Minority Leader Chuck Schumer, called on him to step aside as an ex-girlfriend came forward, accusing him of breaking into her home and sexually assaulting her. He releases a video on his ex page denying any wrongdoing.
4: I have faced some very serious allegations, and I just want to make it clear, this is all false. The things that have been claimed did not happen.
3: Laura Winters reporting.
1: And Utah prosecutors planning to play audio clips in open court of law enforcement officials interviewing the roommate of the man accused of killing conservative activist Charlie Kirk. Defense attorneys fought against the public release of these statements from Tyler Robinson's roommate, Lance Twiggs. Robinson charged with aggravated murder and has not entered a plea. A hazardous record-breaking heat wave scorching the U.S., bringing triple-digit temperatures to millions. This is SRN News.
5: Foundations of Freedom, a look at America's founding principles and the leaders who shaped our nation.
6: When Abraham Lincoln was elected president in 1860, America stood on the edge of collapse. Over the next 4 years, the Civil War claimed more than 700,000 lives and tested whether our republic could endure. As the war drew to a close, Lincoln looked

0: beyond victory, he looked toward healing. In his second inaugural address, he challenged the nation, "Let us strive on to bind up the nation's wounds, to achieve and cherish a just and lasting peace." Lincoln understood that preserving the greatest experiment in self-government required more than winning a war. It required the character to restore what had been broken. More than 160 years later, America still faces division. The question is not whether we'll disagree. The question is whether we still have the wisdom and the character to heal together.
1: An AI program in the state of Utah sparking a vigorous debate. Keith Peters reports.
2: That debate is about the role of the technology in healthcare. Utah is the first state in the nation to allow AI to renew prescriptions for patients. Previously, that role had always been reserved for doctors and other medically licensed professionals. Technically, state and federal laws don't allow AI programs to handle prescriptions, but officials in Utah have waived those requirements for Doctronic, maker of the AI chatbot that converses with patients and can send refill orders to their pharmacy. The Federal Food and Drug Administration has signaled it doesn't plan to intervene. Keith Peters, Washington.
1: Microsoft announcing it is cutting 4,800 jobs, including many in its Xbox division. Xbox CEO Asha Sharma, who took over earlier this year, said the business is not healthy. News and analysis at townhall.com.

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1: Well, hello, good neighbor. Welcome to July the 3rd. Tomorrow, July the 4th, we'll be 250 years of age tomorrow. We're celebrating last Sunday and this Sunday, God and Country Sunday. Let's make it great. We have the Pastors Conference Choir from 2026. These men sang the Battle Hymn of Republic. We posted online. Over 4 million people have watched it. It's only 1 minute, 47 seconds. Play it, please.

We normally have just two songs in the broadcast. Brother Jewel's given us three today, and I appreciate him doing that. All About America on this 250th birthday. This is a short song, but I believe you'll enjoy it. America,

0: that good music. God bless America, greatest country in all the world. The nations of the world are trying to get in here, aren't they? Not trying to get in. Nobody's trying to break into China. Nobody is trying to break into North Korea. Nobody's trying to break into these Middle East countries. Oh, no. But America, it's a God bless America. Well, we're in Genesis chapter 20, and I don't have a lot of time today, but I do want to say that Abraham journeyed from thence toward the south country, dwelt in Kadesh and Shur, and the journey Gerar. And Abraham said of Sarah, his wife, "She is my sister." And Abimelech, king of Gerar, sent and took Sarah. Abimelech had not come near her, and he said, "Lord, wilt thou slay the righteous nation?" He said, "Not unto me, she is my sister." He's my brother, she didn't say. "I have innocence in my hand." And he said unto him in a dream, "Yea, I know that thou didst this integrity of thine heart, for I withheld thee from thy sinning against me." And they conjured up, he had a lack of faith. Abraham, the great patriarch of the faith, Hebrews 11, Abraham, the great faith warrior, but he had a lapse of faith. And with that lapse of faith, he had a lapse of faith in believing that God could give him a son at 100. He had a lapse of faith that he believed that God could protect his wife. And I like what the scripture says. I want to bring it to your attention. "And it came to pass when God caused me to wander from my father's house, I said to her, 'This is my kindness which I shall show unto me.' And Abimelech took sheep and oxen and manservants and restored unto Abraham and Sarah's wife. Abimelech said, 'Behold, the land is before thee, dwell where it pleaseth thee.'" He goes, "I've not tried to do wrong." And the Bible says Abraham gets right. So Abraham prayed unto God. I wonder, do you have to pray today, kneel before God? Would you kneel before God? Say, "Oh, God, I'm sinning against thee. I'm just sinning against thee, dear God. I'm so wrong." God deals with humility of heart. And child of God, if you don't have a humble heart before God, God says he resists you. Why would you want a loving Heavenly Father to resist you? But pride causes the fear of the Lord is the beginning of evil, to hate evil. And then what he says, a proud look, an arrogancy. Proverbs 8, 13, verse 14. God hates pride. That's what Satan's sin was, his pride. And that's what Abraham, the great patriarch of the faith, the great man of God, he slipped into pride. He believed he could work it out for God. "I'm going to give you this son, Ishmael, and I'm going to," he created the Arab race, "and I'm going to say that she's my sister, and I'm not going to tell the truth." And he prayed to God. Well, he got right with God. May I suggest all of us today, all please, on this 250th anniversary of America, on July the 3rd today, July the 4th tomorrow, let's get right with God. I've been praying for the last 100 and some days for America every day, that we would turn back to God. There'd be a spiritual revival amongst God's people, not the heathen, with God's people, that God's people, which are humble, would humble themselves and pray and seek my face and turn from their wicked way. Well, I pray that you have a great Lord's Day, a great day tomorrow as you celebrate July 4th. Father, bless our dear, dear listeners today. I thank you for each and every one. Thank you for a week of broadcasting. And I pray your blessing upon each one as we seek to serve thee. I thank you for your goodness, your mercy, your grace to us. And I pray that America would be preserved. God, in righteousness is my prayer. Help us to wake up to the fact that, God, you love us and you love this great, great nation. Bless every man of God as he preaches the word of God this Sunday is my prayer. In Jesus' name, amen. God bless you.
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1: Nearly 100,000 deaths. This is Ken Ham, often a radio and TV program guest speaker on the Bible's authority and reliability. A few months ago, the media announced the nation of Canada would hit a milestone this summer. Doctors would kill their 100,000th patient through their Medical Assistance in Dying program. Canada now euthanizes more people than dogs. Human life is increasingly being treated across the West as of less value than a dog. But as Christians, we must uphold the sanctity of every human life. We're all made in God's image, and we don't have the authority to decide who lives and who dies. Because of sin, we all die, but Jesus came and died in our place so that we could have eternal life with Him.
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5 million teens now living on the streets. Many of their lives are ending in cold defeat. Can't you see there is a cause? Won't you please help us rebuild the wall? Our youth are dying, thinking there's no hope. They try it all, but they still can't cope. They are looking to us. Please stand, don't fall. The Lord wants you to help rebuild the wall. We need to sit down to weep and mourn and pray like Nehemiah as his heart was torn and beg for mercy. Remember, we're called to share Jesus with the youth and rebuild the wall. Then we can rise up and show them Christ. Let them all know he paid sin's price. The Lord's coming soon. Please give him your all. One youth at a time, we can rebuild the wall. Young people, there is hope.

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1: With SRN News, I'm John Scott. The U.S. military has completed a round of strikes early Thursday morning in Iran. The U.S. military's Central Command says it hit some 90 targets across Iran. In Ankara, Turkey, President Trump tells reporters a former president tried to negotiate with Iran by giving them money.
2: Obama actually gave them vast amounts of money. You'd like this. He gave them a plane load of money, $1.7 billion in green cash. They loaded up a Boeing. They loaded up a Boeing 757. Remember the old 750? It was a beautiful plane loaded up with cash. They took all the seats out.
1: The strikes took place shortly after President Trump declared that the Memorandum of Understanding with Tehran is over. Graham Blattner drops out of the Senate race, allowing Maine Democrats to replace him. Correspondent Laura Wetters has more.
3: Graham Blattner has dropped out of the Maine Senate race. Top Democrats, including Senate Minority Leader Chuck Schumer, called on him to step aside as an ex-girlfriend came forward, accusing him of breaking into her home and sexually assaulting her. He releases a video on his ex page denying any wrongdoing.
4: I have faced some very serious allegations, and I just want to make it clear, this is all false. The things that have been claimed did not happen.
3: Laura Winters reporting.
1: And Utah prosecutors planning to play audio clips in open court of law enforcement officials interviewing the roommate of the man accused of killing conservative activist Charlie Kirk. Defense attorneys fought against the public release of these statements from Tyler Robinson's roommate Lance Twiggs. Robinson charged with aggravated murder and has not entered a plea. A hazardous record-breaking heat wave scorching the U.S., bringing triple-digit temperatures to millions. This is SRN News.
5: Foundations of Freedom, a look at America's founding principles and the leaders who shaped our nation.
6: When Abraham Lincoln was elected president in 1860, America stood on the edge of collapse. Over the next 4 years, the Civil War claimed more than 700,000 lives and tested whether our republic could endure. As the war drew to a close, Lincoln looked beyond victory. He looked toward healing. In his second inaugural address, he challenged the nation, "Let us strive on to bind up the nation's wounds, to achieve and cherish a just and lasting peace." Lincoln understood that preserving the greatest experiment in self-government required more than winning a war. It required the character to restore what had been broken. More than 160 years later, America still faces division. The question is not whether we'll disagree. The question is whether we still have the wisdom and the character to heal together.
1: An AI program in the state of Utah sparking a vigorous debate. Keith Peters reports.
7: That debate is about the role of the technology in healthcare. Utah is the first state in the nation to allow AI to renew prescriptions for patients. Previously, that role had always been reserved for doctors and other medically licensed professionals. Technically, state and federal laws don't allow AI programs to handle prescriptions, but officials in Utah have waived those requirements for Doctronic, maker of the AI chatbot that converses with patients and can send refill orders to their pharmacy.

0: The Federal Food and Drug Administration has signaled it doesn't plan to intervene. Keith Peters, Washington.
1: Microsoft announcing it is cutting 4,800 jobs, including many in its Xbox division. Xbox CEO Asha Sharma, who took over earlier this year, said the business is not healthy. News and analysis at townhall.com.
2: AP Sports, I'm Jennifer King. Argentina scrambled for an improbable 3-2 victory over Egypt after trailing by two. Christian Romero started the rally at 79 minutes. Messi evened the score with a record 21st World Cup goal, and Enzo Fernandez scored the winning goal in extra time. Argentina's coach, Lionel Scaloni, says he was in tears. The guys even call me a crybaby now, he says, but I don't care. Feeling this way again after 20 years is incredible. Switzerland beat Colombia 4-3 in a shootout after a scoreless draw. Switzerland will face Argentina in the quarterfinals on Saturday in Kansas City. At Wimbledon, seven-time champ Novak Djokovic prevailed over Felix Auger-Aliassime after more than 5 hours, setting up a semifinal against defending champion Jannik Sinner. And findings of a post-mortem analysis by the family of former Dallas Cowboys defensive end Marshawn Nealon found he had a brain abnormality linked to repeated head trauma. I'm Jennifer King, AP Sports.

0: 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But right now, let's get right into today's message, and may the Lord bless you as you listen to the Word of God.
1: Some of you got a problem with somebody? Talk to the Lord about it. Some of you think your husband's insensitive? Talk to the Lord about it. Some of you think life's not fair? Talk to the Lord about it. Now, verse 21, I'm going to read the rest of the chapter and one other verse, and we'll talk a little while. It says, "And the man Elkanah and all his house went up to offer unto the Lord the yearly sacrifice and his vow. But Hannah went not up, for she said unto her husband, I will not go up until the child be weaned, and then I will bring him, that he may appear before the Lord, and there abide forever. And Elkanah her husband said unto her, Do what seemeth thee good. Tarry until thou have weaned him. Only the Lord establish his word. So the woman abode and gave her son suck until she weaned him. And when she had weaned him, she took him up with her, and three bullocks, and one ephah of flour, and a bottle of wine, and brought him unto the house of the Lord in Shiloh. And the child was young. And they slew a bullock and brought the child to Eli. And she said, O my Lord, as thy soul liveth, my Lord, I am the woman that stood by thee here praying unto the Lord. For this child I prayed, and the Lord hath given me my petition which I ask of him. Therefore also I have lent him to the Lord. As long as he liveth, he shall be lent to the Lord." And he worshiped the Lord there. And Hannah prayed and said, "Even though I agonized and wept and God gave me a son, and even though now when he's only probably five, my heart rejoices, my horn is exalted, my mouth is enlarged." Can you believe this woman? She's a special lady. She is unbelievable. She's rejoicing in the Lord. Let me give you the marks of a great mother. Let me give you one before I get to the list. She wants what's best for her child, not what's best for her. That's a great lady. Poor parenting is often due to selfishness. Hannah honors the Lord even when the cost is great. And the cost is great. So let me give you several things to think about concerning Hannah. Number one, her problems. She calls it an affliction in chapter 1, verse 11. This woman's got some problems. And she, maybe not even of her own doing, of course. Doesn't seem to be her fault that she's barren. It's of the Lord. It's not her fault that she's got a wife-in-law. It's not her fault that she's got an insensitive husband. But this woman has to deal with problems. I'm talking about Hannah as a great mom. She's dealing with another woman. She's got no children. She calls it bitterness of soul and affliction. She's got an insensitive husband. It's called bitterness of soul. She poured out her soul to the Lord. Why would I even mention her problems? Because I'd like to say to some young men in here this morning, don't make the same mistake I made. You're still living at home. And you're banging heads with your mom on some kind of regular basis. Young men, get over yourself. You have no idea the weight your mom carries. You have no idea the tears that she sheds. You have no idea the burden in her soul. You have no idea what it's like to be a mom. You ought to thank God if you've still got a mom. A mom has problems. Genuine problems. Heartache, sorrow, grief. Provoking women. I could go on and on and on. Take note of her problems. Take note of her priorities. Number one, her God. She's not complaining to her husband. She's not arguing with Penina. The Bible says in verse 12, she continued praying before the Lord. Her priority is God. I hope you will listen to what I'm saying, ladies. I preach this in missions conferences when I talk about things that women can do for the cause of missions. Let me tell you what's going to make in the days to come, if America stays afloat, what's going to make the greatest difference in America, it won't be politicians, it won't be movie stars, it won't be athletes, it won't be Tucker, it won't be Megan, it won't be podcasters, it'll be praying mamas that know how to get a hold of God and change the course of a nation. That's what Hannah did. Her priorities, number one, her God, number two, her husband. Her husband. We don't see any problems between her and her husband, which I'm going to say is due to her, not him. Why is this so important, especially to young couples? Because if you don't love God and you don't love each other, your child training is not going to go very far. Your kids know if you love God, and they know if you love each other. And your tension and stress and constant World War III at your house, you're not going to raise up a godly seed. You need to love your husband. You need to love your God. The third thing I'd say about her priorities is her God, her husband, and her family, her children. She has other children, you do know. Several more. So mamas, I will say this to you young mamas. Motherhood requires a season of sacrifice. You want to be a godly mama and your child is two? That means you don't get to go to all of the gatherings with other women. You don't get to run the roads and go shopping into Walmart three times a day. You don't get to keep all your old friends. You don't get to keep your career. You can't spend hours on Facebook. Are you listening? If you want to be a godly mama, it requires a season of sacrifice. But the reward comes, and it's worth it. I don't know. I don't think anybody knows how old Samuel was when she, quote, weaned him. Most everybody I read would say no older than five. So I just want to say this, and I've preached this for 30-something years right here at Cornerstone. Those first 5 years are crucial, ladies. What you put in them those first 5 years will last them for a lifetime. And you will pretty much establish by the time they're five much of what they're going to be when they're 25. That means you've got to sacrifice. Her problems, her priorities, her plans. What are her plans? I give them to the Lord. That's all I know. My plan for my children is to give them to God. I need to say this to every parent in here. Everything we have belongs to God, including our children. Amen. We could talk about her prayers. They're mentioned in verse 10, verse 12, verse 13, verse 26, verse 27. You know when she prays? She prays when Israel is at its worst. This is the time of Judges when Samuel is born. Study your history. And when Israel was at its all-time worst, this woman continues to pray. She prays when she's in bitterness of soul. She prays when her husband doesn't understand. She prays when she's being put down and mocked and ridiculed by another lady. She prays when she's falsely accused by the priest. She's a praying woman. And her prayers are powerful. Her prayers make a difference. Her prayers get the mind of God. I think one of the saddest elements of our culture in modern America is the mindset towards motherhood. The mindset about children and full-time homemakers. It's sad that our world thinks that four children is ridiculous. You mean you stay at home? What's happened in America is two cars and a garage, money and materialism, liberty and luxury means more to us than our children. And that's a sad commentary. But listen to me, church, Cornerstone. When the world scoffs at the old-fashioned view of motherhood, God still holds it sacred. Motherhood is sacred to God. When God wants to describe His comfort for Israel, He says, I am as one whom his mother comforteth, in Isaiah 66. When he wants to explain his blessings on Israel, he says he maketh the barren woman to keep house and to be a joyful mother of children. When he tells you how to treat elderly women special. He says, treat them like you'd treat your mother. When he gives you a chapter to describe a virtuous woman in Proverbs 31, it begins with the words of King Lemuel, the prophecy that his mother taught him. Young ladies, young moms, your purpose, your power, your place in society is greater than just about anyone I know. It is unbelievable what God has for you. Listen, in 5 years, you can change the course of a lifetime. In 5 years, you can change the course of a church or a nation. And I understand that it's hard work. I don't know what Hannah put into Samuel during those years, but it worked. I didn't appreciate what my wife went through as much as I appreciate what my daughters go through. Because in my 20s, I was too consumed with me. But now, when Kelly or Amy calls with a burden about what might be something small or something big, my heart aches for them. Motherhood is painful. Motherhood is painful. I wonder how many nights she nursed him, rocked him, cuddled him, bathed him, sung to him, prayed for him, and whispered in little Samuel's ears about the great God of heaven. Ladies, nobody knows the tears you shed, the prayers you've prayed, the number of clothes you've washed, the diapers you've changed, the baths you've given, the nights you got no sleep or little sleep, the days where you were so weary you didn't want to take the next step but had to, the meals you've prepared, the books you've read, sitting on a couch with three in your lap, the questions you've tried to answer that nobody has answers to. But I would love to say to every one of you moms, we don't know, but God does. And He takes notice, and your reward shall be great in heaven. Amen. I'm going to tell you ladies that do all of these things for your children, a job in the White House would be a demotion. When God needed somebody to rescue Israel from the iron furnace of Egypt, who does He look for? A woman named Jochebed, who was willing by faith to have a baby when it was dangerous to have them. When God needed a king to lead Israel, who does He look for? A Moabitish girl named Ruth, who would leave her home and her family and say to Naomi, "Your God will be my God, and the lineage of King David is set because of Ruth." When God wants a man to give direction in the days of apostasy, a man in Israel's darkest hour to give good counsel to the king Saul and the king David, who does He look for? A Hannah who will raise up a Samuel to live with passion and become a prayer warrior. When God needs somebody to pave the way for Jesus, who does He look for? An Elizabeth who will raise up a John the Baptist. And when God is finally ready to bring a Savior to the world and introduce Himself to mankind and allow someone to be born to be the Savior of the world, who does He look for? A young Jewish girl named Mary who gave to us the Son of God. There is no way I can emphasize enough the sacredness of motherhood. And I thank God for you mothers. And I pray you'll know that the God of heaven notices everything you do when we are so oblivious. But men, let's not be as oblivious as Elkanah. Amen. Happy Mother's Day, ladies. I sure appreciate you. Let's all stand.
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1: With SRN News, I'm John Scott. The U.S. military has completed a round of strikes early Thursday morning in Iran. The U.S. military's Central Command says it hit some 90 targets across Iran. In Ankara, Turkey, President Trump tells reporters a former president tried to negotiate with Iran by giving them money.
2: Obama actually gave them vast amounts of money. You'd like this. He gave them a plane load of money, $1.7 billion in green cash. They loaded up a Boeing. They loaded up a Boeing 757. Remember the old 750? It was a beautiful plane loaded up with cash. They took all the seats out.
1: The strikes took place shortly after President Trump declared that the Memorandum of Understanding with Iran is over. Graham Blattner drops out of the Senate race, allowing Maine Democrats to replace him. Correspondent Laura Wetters has more.
3: Graham Blattner has dropped out of the Maine Senate race. Top Democrats, including Senate Minority Leader Chuck Schumer, called on him to step aside as an ex-girlfriend came forward, accusing him of breaking into her home and sexually assaulting her. He releases a video on his ex page denying any wrongdoing.
4: I have faced some very serious allegations, and I just want to make it clear. This is all false. The things that have been claimed did not happen.
3: Laura Winters reporting.
1: Unusual prosecutors planning to play audio clips in open court of law enforcement officials interviewing the roommate of the man accused of killing conservative activist Charlie Kirk. Defense attorneys fought against the public release of these statements from Tyler Robinson's roommate Lance Twiggs. Robinson charged with aggravated murder and has not entered a plea. A hazardous record-breaking heat wave scorching the U.S., bringing triple-digit temperatures to millions. This is SRN News.
5: Foundations of Freedom, a look at America's founding principles and the leaders who shaped our nation.
6: When Abraham Lincoln was elected president in 1860, America stood on the edge of collapse. Over the next 4 years, the Civil War claimed more than 700,000 lives and tested whether our republic could endure. As the war drew to a close, Lincoln looked beyond victory. He looked toward healing. In his second inaugural address, he challenged the nation, "Let us strive on to bind up the nation's wounds, to achieve and cherish a just and lasting peace." Lincoln understood that preserving the greatest experiment in self-government required more than winning a war. It required the character to restore what had been broken. More than 160 years later, America still faces division. The question is not whether we'll disagree. The question is whether we still have the wisdom and the character to heal together.
1: An AI program in the state of Utah is sparking a vigorous debate. Keith Peters reports.
7: That debate is about the role of the technology in healthcare. Utah is the first state in the nation to allow AI to renew prescriptions for patients. Previously, that role had always been reserved for doctors and other medically licensed professionals. Technically, state and federal laws don't allow AI programs to handle prescriptions, but officials in Utah have waived those requirements for Doctronic, maker of the AI chatbot that converses with patients and can send refill orders to their pharmacy. The Federal Food and Drug Administration has signaled it doesn't plan to intervene. Keith Peters, Washington.
1: Microsoft announcing it is cutting 4,800 jobs, including many in its Xbox division. Xbox CEO Asha Sharma, who took over earlier this year, said the business is not healthy. News and analysis at townhall.com.
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8: Well, somebody better, or we'll miss our visit with Mrs. G.

0: glad to see you. I was listening for you. Come on in.
1: How about some stories?
0: Stories? Yes, I've got some specially for you.
2: Listen to another story. It was Jesus who spoke. He was sitting beside a pillar in Solomon's porch at the temple. Spring breezes blowing across the Kidron Valley from the Mount of Olives sighed and moaned hauntingly amongst the two rows of pillars where he sat. Doves cooed from the portico roof. Bold, cheeky sparrows flitted and hopped about chirping. Their bright, beady eyes seemed never to miss a crumb that was carelessly dropped by anyone in the crowd. And on all sides of Jesus there were listeners, anxious to hear what he had to say. "Another story, old Joe!" Alf said, digging his friend in the ribs with his elbow in excitement. "Ouch, Alf! Look out, that hurt!" "Oh, sorry, Joe, I'm just so excited." "Another story? Good!" a man in the crowd said, looking round him for a spot to sit down on the floor. "Oh, I do like to hear a good story!" he said aloud to himself as he squatted on the floor. Then he fixed his eyes on Jesus and was ready to listen.
0: "Andronicus, did you hear that?" Junius asked his friend. "Jesus is going to tell us another story. This time I'm going to listen right from the start and think out a meaning. Jesus' stories always have a meaning, you know. Andronicus..."
2: "Shh, Junius," Andronicus said and pointed towards Jesus. Everyone was silent as he began to talk. And this was Jesus' story. "Once there was a farmer who planted a vineyard. He put up a wall around it to keep out the animals, and he built a watchtower to protect it from robbers. From the tower, a watchman could see who was about. If thieves were lurking in the area, they would be spotted before they could steal the grapes. And of course, the farmer had a wine press dug, because in due time, there would be grapes to be pressed into juice for making wine. When the farmer had done all this, he prepared to take a journey to another country where he expected to stay for some time. But before he left on his journey, he hired out his splendid vineyard to tenant farmers who would look after things for him while he was gone. The agreement he made with them was that when harvest time came, he would send for his share of the grapes. That was fine by them, they said. So all was settled and agreed upon before the owner left. The tenant farmers were pleased with their deal. It was a beautiful, well-set-up vineyard. Surely it would yield a wonderful harvest of grapes. Harvest time came, and the tenant farmers were busy at their work. Some were picking the luscious grapes, others were treading out juice in the wine press. Things were going well. Then one day, in the midst of all this harvest activity, the man stationed on the watchtower called out to the busy tenant farmers,
0: "Somebody's coming, and he's making straight for our vineyard. And he's dressed, now I can see, he's dressed like someone from another country."
2: "Bother," they said. "What does he want?" One said, "Huh, that'll be the chap coming for the rent. A share in our crop. We don't want him here, do we?"
0: "Of course not, if that's who he is," one replied.
2: But the messenger had arrived and said, "My master, the owner of this vineyard, has sent me to collect his share of the harvest."
0: "Just you get out of here, will you?"
2: The tenant farmers were rough and surly.
0: "Get out, do you hear?"
2: And with that, they beat the servant up and sent him away empty-handed.
0: That got rid of him," they said in tones of great satisfaction.
2: Then they got on with their work, gathering the grapes and treading out juice in the wine press. Every now and then you'd hear a guffaw.
0: "Ha ha ha, we got rid of him easy, didn't we?"
2: Sometime later, the man on the watchtower said,
0: "There's another of them coming."
2: "Who? Another of who?"
0: "You'll see. He's here."
2: And so he was.
0: "My master has sent me to collect his share of the crop," the messenger said. "Oh, indeed, he has he? Well, take that."
2: And those cruel tenant farmers mocked and even beat the owner's servant. In fact, they drove him away with his head badly gashed. That's another one we got rid of. The tenant farmers were quite gleeful. Some of the crop for him. Not in your life. He'll get the message and leave us alone. In a while, along came yet another messenger from the absent owner. What? The tenant farmers were angry. They set on this poor fellow and killed him outright. Jesus said that the owner sent servant after servant, messenger after messenger, to ask for their master's share of the crop. But each servant was horribly treated. Some were beaten up, some were killed. At last the owner had sent every servant he had. There was no one left to send except his only son. I will send him. When they see my son, they will treat him with respect. So the owner sent his only son to those tenant farmers to ask for his rightful share of the great crop. Soon the man on the watchtower called out, "Guess what? Guess who's a-coming this time? His son. I recognise the fella. I've seen him many a time before the boss left. The boss used to have his boy about with him. Said his boy would take over the vineyard for him one day when he passed on." What? The heir is coming, did you say? Yes, the watchman called back. The tenant farmers all left what they were doing and quickly consulted together. Only one thing to do, fellows, one said, and it's our chance of a lifetime. This boy is supposed to inherit this place, don't you see? When his old dad, the owner, dies, this boy will have the vineyard. In fact, the old man may be dead already. Perhaps that's why the son is coming. He thinks he'll take over right away. Tell you what, let's kill him. Then we will have this vineyard. There'll be no one else to have it if we kill the heir. It will be ours. Then no more interference in our property. The owner only has one son. By this time, the owner's son had arrived. He had walked straight into the vineyard. The wicked tenant farmers rushed at him angrily, murdered him, and threw his body outside the wall. Now Jesus asked his listeners a question. What will the owner of the vineyard do? Why, he will come and do away with those tenant farmers, and he'll give the vineyard to others. And have you never read this scripture? The very stone which the builders rejected has become the keystone for the building. This is the Lord's doing, and it is marvelous in our eyes. While Jesus had been speaking, Alf could see that people's expressions were changing. At first, they were simply fascinated as Jesus told of the vineyard and its workers. But later, as the story became more and more shocking, people looked horrified and upset. And some of the leaders from the Sanhedrin who were listening became quite furious. They looked as though they wanted to get at Jesus right away, if only the crowd had not been in the way. And when Jesus finished his story, the chief priests, scribes, and elders walked off in a rage. "Joe, Dad," Alf turned in bewilderment from one to the other. "What did Jesus mean with that story? It was a terrible story. I mean, the things that happened in it were just terrible. And why were our leaders so upset?" Before his dad or Joe could reply, Andronicus and Junius, who had been listening to the story nearby, came up to them. Junius was bursting with excitement. "Boys, did you hear that? Did you hear Jesus' story now?" Alf was on the verge of tears. "I heard what Jesus said, but I don't understand it at all. And why were the chief priests..." "Oh, forget about the chief priests. Jesus just said it doesn't matter what they think. Didn't you get his meaning this time?" Alf shook his head, but he looked a little more hopeful as Junius spoke. "Well, Jesus just talked about the stone which the builders rejected." Junius hurried on breathlessly. "Who's doing the rejecting around here? Our leaders, of course. They're rejecting Jesus, but it doesn't make any difference. The builders reject the stone, but it becomes the keystone for the building just the same. Our leaders reject Jesus, but he's going to become king just the same. Isn't it marvelous?" By now, Elf and Joe understood what he was saying, and they were getting excited too. Still, Elf wasn't quite satisfied. But what about the story? What was Jesus saying then? And why were our leaders so upset? Junius had an answer for that too. Oh, they were angry because they thought Jesus was saying that they were just like the tenant farmers in the story. How's that? Elf wanted to know. Oh, Jesus often talks about how our leaders don't serve God the way they should. Just this morning, he used the picture of a fig tree that had a great show of leaves, but no fruit. And that's just like those tenant farmers. They didn't give their master the fruit that they were supposed to. Don't you think that that's just like our leaders? Elf nodded slowly. At least he could understand that part of the story. And isn't it just like our leaders to mistreat all the messengers God sends to them? Junius asked again. Again Elf nodded.
3: Yeah, John the Baptist was killed. I hope that nothing like that will happen to...
2: But it doesn't make any difference, Junius said triumphantly. God's going to get rid of leaders like that. Just like the owner of the vineyard got rid of the tenant farmers and replaced them with others. And Jesus is going to be king. At last, Elf broke into a happy smile, but his face darkened again almost immediately as he thought again of what had happened. No wonder our leaders got upset, he said almost in a whisper. Now it was Elf's dad who spoke up.
4: But in the story, the tenant farmers mistreated all the messengers. They even killed the son. Does that mean that Jesus is going to be killed too?
2: Junius hadn't thought of that. For once, he didn't have an answer. Maybe Jesus was just warning our leaders, Joe suggested. Maybe he was just telling them what would happen if they ever tried to kill him. For a moment, no one spoke. It was Junius who broke the silence once more.
0: Well, whatever happens and whatever our leaders do, Jesus is still going to be king. God will see to that.
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